0: Think Again.
1: Whoa.
0: A program produced by Model Lens Cooperative, an organization working for social change for over 28 years. I am Jacques Boulet.
1: And I'm Jennifer Burrell. We're broadcasting live from the 3CR studio on the unceded land of the Wurundjeri people of the Kulin Nation.
0: So today we'll talk about something really important in our current politics that isn't really getting enough attention, we think. And that is the threat of authoritarianism in Australia, following overseas trends. We have talked about quite a bit actually, about Australian politics and its rather abysmal quality and the uninspiring directions it seems to be leading us, particularly the ways in which the political system, still referred to as democratic, is actually doing this leading.
1: Yeah, so-called leading. And our emphasis is on the political system because it's not really just about a popularity contest between political leaders, or at least it shouldn't be.
0: Mm-hmm, that's right. Especially as we're all grown a bit tired of the ongoing discussion about Prime Minister Albanese's melon faux pas while talking about and with the Japanese PM, which he made on a sort of a rather tacky podcast.
1: Yeah, and he entered the tackiness.
0: That's right, he certainly did.
1: And if you miss that, we'll leave you with that happiness. Because today we're going to look at the signs of growing and ominous support for authoritarianism in Australia.
0: To start off, let's just give some space to a few editorial comments made by Amy Romakis, contributing editor to The New Daily and chief political analyst for the Australian Institute. For those listeners who don't yet know or are not familiar, the Australian Institute is an independent public policy think tank funded by a diverse mix of philanthropic donations, all the way down to book sales, because they've got two series of books. Like Borderlands, they are working on researching and talking about issues such as inequality, climate, energy, democracy, economic reform and education, and attempting to bring about change for the better in all of those areas. Mm-hmm. Amy Romakis, being their chief political analyst, also offers a weekly opinion piece in the New Daily. The New Daily, which is a free daily newspaper online, which was started by the Australian Superannuation Funds and is now owned by Solstice Media, an independent media group operating from Adelaide, and they source their news from credible and critical resources.
1: Yeah, so you just gave some great plugs for alternative press.
0: And Chuck, don't we need them? Don't we need them? We're also therefore really happy to belong to that alternative media
1: 3CR.
0: Or press. That's correct. Romakis has been critical of the political discourse in this country when she was still a Guardian journalist and columnist, and now at Australia Institute, where she seems to have found the freedom to offer her critical views about what's happening in the political economy of this country. So yesterday, published in the New Daily, she wondered about the big fuss with the return of Parliament and how the debate has largely been drowned out by melons, of all things.
1: The melons, even though she thought our PM should not have been drawn into these inappropriate conversations on the now infamous podcast.
0: Yeah. The real question is, of course, why are we talking about melons?
1: Yes.
0: A month about the podcast aired.
1: Yeah.
0: And about so many other silly things about words and behaviours of politicians.
1: Yeah.
0: Romakis suggests, and I quote her, because Labour and Coalition mostly agree on the big issues. There is no policy fight at the moment because they are in sync on gambling promotion, on the NDIS cuts, on gas taxes or the lack of them, with both largely on the side of fossil fuels companies.
1: Yeah, evidently. And on defence, the political fight is over who loves America the most.
0: That's right.
1: And who would send more taxpayer funds into the never-ending military defence black hole.
0: Starting with AUKUS and giving our land away to American military bases, yeah. And on migration, the main parties are largely happy to head in the direction mapped out by neo-Nazis, who were among the most vocal groups marching our streets, demanding cuts to migration, with that now picked up by One Nation.
1: Yeah.
0: And Remakers concludes, and I quote her again, whilst they may argue on some details about how to get there, they are in the same space. The Liberals are following One Nation. Labour is following the Liberals following One Nation. Why are all following all following neoliberalism?
1: Mm-hmm.
0: And why, she goes on, why do we pretend these people are fighting? They've largely proven themselves to be on the same side of anything that truly matters. So what does that say about Australia and its politics?
1: Yeah, it looks like a Punch and Judy show, really. And with the neoliberalism of the last few decades, a turbocharged capitalism, that same inequality escalate. So referring to the neoliberalism,
0: mm-hmm.
1: and that's resulted in much of the so-called cost of living crisis and discontent we see today connected with that. We don't see that being targeted, that turbocharged capitalism.
0: Mm-hmm.
1: Instead, Pauline Hanson's One Nation blames who?
0: Migrants, of course.
1: Good,
0: yep.
1: Good shark. And the old fascist playbook, breeding in the petri dish of economic hardship and inequality.
0: Mm-hmm.
1: As we know from history, the discontent and resentment of struggles and lost hope somehow make authoritarian movements and figures more appealing, unfortunately, and that's where we are now.
0: Yeah, that's quite right. Authoritarian voices are being appeased. In an earlier contribution in the New Daily on the 9th of August, Amy Remakers reflected, and I quote her, I quote the title of her contribution there, appeasement of authoritarian voices dooms us to repeating a disastrous history.
1: Mm-hmm.
0: She comments about the reaction to Hanson's recent trips around the world and her, and I put that in quotation marks, her consultations with far-right politicians and activists.
1: Mm. All supported by Australia's richest billionaire, Gina Rinehart.
0: And Remakers warns about a possible return to or a repeat of fascist historical victories.
1: Yeah, which of course, that's echoed in a book I've just read, Repeat, A Warning from History by Dennis Glover. And Dennis Glover describes the disastrous early appeasement of fascists in past history, and some far past, but some not so sort of fairly recent too.
0: Mm-hmm.
1: And that appeasement, he talks about how it enabled authoritarian leaders to take power and seize control of society, not just government, but society's institutions. And then it becomes too late to do anything about it.
0: Yeah, that's right.
1: So, of course, Hitler's probably the most famous figure that illustrates that. And Hitler is given, in Dennis Glover's book, is given as one of the prime examples. So those in power at the time, say going back to Germany 1930s, they thought they could use and control him, just as Republicans thought they could use and control Trump, and that was, they thought that before Hitler's power became supreme, and then of course many were killed, along with many other dissenters and objectors. Mm. And I'm even at that point talking before World War II,
0: absolutely,
1: the 1930s.
0: Yes, indeed, when critical commentators warn about the possibility of the rise of the far right or authoritarianism or fascism, then Lutheran pastors Martin Niemöller or Dietrich Bonhoeffer, they are often called upon. Both were imprisoned and Bonhoeffer was killed by the Nazis when they and their church publicly opposed Hitler's Aryan ideology. Niemöller's oft-repeated speech about the lack of early awareness and action when authoritarianism and fascism started to ingrain themselves in Germany, in all of the operations of organizations, institutions, and so on, which was leading then to the Second World War and the well-known other atrocities the Nazi regime is still remembered for.
1: Yeah, including the Holocaust,
0: Right. Niemöller reminded Germans post the war that when the Nazis came for the communists, he didn't react, because he was not a communist. And when they then came and went after successive groups like socialists, unionists, Jews, all the way to when they came for him and his church, there was no one left to protect him or resist the further spread of fascism.
1: Yeah, and I think the line is, and then they came for me.
0: That's correct. And there was no one left to defend me. So reminding us of that episode in history and where it ended, Remakis warns of the danger of not early or strongly enough reacting to the spread of signs that sociopolitical or cultural environments are moving away from some of the accepted and often hard-fought values of tolerance, freedom of expression, and conviction.
1: Freedom of conviction.
0: That's right. She points at the lack of open criticism by politicians, criticism of Hansen and One Nation, and the reluctance to point out the direct influence Reinhardt exercises over Australian politics across the two parties in the so-called two-party democratic system, which we have already in our past programs talked about as a triangle, with the media, of course, very much playing a big role in that two-party system.
1: Yeah, well, as Amy Remakis concludes, Reinhardt is a member of a billionaire class many blame for tearing the fabric of our society apart, destroying our environment, and setting the dictates of what is and isn't acceptable, unquote.
0: Absolutely. So let's have a listen to Righteous Ones by Blue King Brown.

0: 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Before the break, we discussed yet again the deteriorating quality of Australian political discourse and political or public debate. We especially and yet again identified the desperate attempts at maintaining the fiction of a two-party democracy when the so-called shadow cabinet is allowed to hold the governing party imprisoned into an assumed centre. That in fact makes the far-right policies of the pro-fascist One Nation rabble and their billionaire supporter acceptable.
1: Yeah. So let's speak up and learn from lessons in history before it's too late. That's what I'd say. And in his book, Repeat, Dennis Glover describes some signs of emerging fascism that we can learn from history if we want to. In the 1930s, we started talking about before the break, in the 1930s, a very minor fringe political party in Germany, the Nazis, became suddenly enormously and unexpectedly popular at the same time as the people experienced a devastating economic crisis, which of course wasn't a coincidence. Glover quotes Hitler's biographer Volker Ulrich. Is that the right pronunciation?
0: Ulrich.
1: Quote, an apocalyptic mood of helplessness began to take hold, even among those segments of the population that were not primarily affected by the Depression. Faith in democratic institutions and democratic political parties dissolved, and anti-parliamentary sentiment, already rife in the Weimar Republic, was given a huge boost. Those in power appeared to have no solution to the crisis, and the more helpless they seemed to be, the greater the demand became for a strong man, a political messiah who would lead Germany out of economic misery and point the way towards renewed national greatness, unquote. So I think everyone's familiar with Trump's Make America Again slogan. Well,
0: great again.
1: What did I say?
0: Just drop the great.
1: Make America Great Again slogan. Well, it was Germans' Make Germany Great Again version, of course, long before Trump, a form of hyperbolic nationalism that Australia may not be so susceptible to, but let's not get too comfortable with that.
0: Certainly not. And helping Hitler to his ascendancy were strategic media and communications, as we have been telling our listeners with news from Murdoch, certainly backing up what we were just describing.
1: But also social media, the advance
0: totally
1: campaign.
0: Totally. In Germany at the time, the main work of Joseph Goebbels.
1: So was media and communications.
0: He was. He was also the main general he was one of the branches of the military. So Trump's overall approach is not so very new when you think about it. It's just amplified these days by a faster and wider-reaching internet.
1: Yeah, just think of the right-wing advances campaign against an Aboriginal voice to Parliament.
0: And many other interventions they are into, together with the Atlas International Network, as we have already commented about in earlier programs.
1: And bankrolled by billionaires.
0: Absolutely.
1: In Australia.
0: Yes, and US. So to quote from Dennis Glover again, and I quote him, Goebbels mixed Hitler's ranting ideas into a strong, forward-looking vision and appealing, digestible messages whose effectiveness was reinforced by the latest campaigning techniques, flying Hitler from rally to rally, the use of radio, film, songs, demonstrations, parades, and more.
1: Which was the cutting-edge technology
0: at that stage.
1: Cutting-edge technology of the time.
0: Absolutely. Yeah. Glover sees a similar figure in the current United States with Steve Bannon, the leader of the alt-right groups and also publisher. Apparently, Bannon's hero is Lenin, leader of the Bolshevik Revolution because Lenin said he wanted to destroy the state, and Balin said that that's his goal too. To quote Glover again, the makings of Balin's revolution were already in place. He had shock troops, thousands of bored and alienated young men linked to each other via the internet message boards. And he had a propaganda machine, his Breitbart News, the news channel, and later his podcast, which he titled The War Room. All he needed really for success was an appealing frontman to act as leader, yeah. Which of course Trump.
1: Yeah, that's right. Just as Goebbels had Hitler, Bannon found his Trump. And the invention of fake news is also not so new. It was concocted by the Third Reich to justify violent crackdowns on dissenters and scapegoats in Germany in 1933.
0: Absolutely.
1: So what happened was there was an arson attack on the Reichstag building, which was home of the German parliament, just 4 weeks after Adolf Hitler was sworn in as Chancellor. So the Nazis in power were ready for this pretext, waiting for a pretext, spreading fake news that there was a planned communist uprising, falsely, of course. And they used this as an excuse to violently squash opposition. By the end of 1933, more than 13,000 communists had been arrested, 13,000, and 2,500 murdered. Following this, the Nazis increased their vote. They increased their vote share to 43.9%.
0: Close to half of the vote, yeah. Apparently, they never had an electoral majority anywhere.
1: Yeah, so I think even as you say, it's nearly half. Mm-hmm. It's still surprising.
0: That's right.
1: You think it's actually not half.
0: No, it isn't. But they had a majority where it mattered to maintain and exercise power. The police, the judiciary, and on the streets and in the military. And if that seems like a long time ago, just think of current ICE operations in the US, and the stacking of the US judiciary. And also think of the language our politicians and newsmakers use when talking about protests and protesters, calling them extremists or terrorists, as John Menadue, Pearls and Irritations founder, recently pointed out in one of his daily message collections.
1: Yeah, and of course there's all the culture wars, which we don't have time to go into here, but they're another hallmark of rising authoritarianism, taking control of what people are publishing, what they're saying, what they're performing, what they're writing, what they're teaching, for example.
0: Mm-hmm.
1: Yeah, so anyway, certainly the US is ahead of us as Trump uses the old fascist playbook in multiple ways, but in Australia we're still sleepwalking into it. And where is the protest against the swing to the far right and the protest where it matters?
0: That's correct, and we've already commented on the timidity in calling out and opposing One Nation, just as One Nation makes its appeals to people who are struggling economically and feel forgotten and unrepresented.
1: Yeah, while buddying up to the wealthy end of town and taking luxury holidays with Gina Reinhardt,
0: as
1: you mentioned, Jacques. So, well, Dennis Glover ends his book with a few suggestions, which we'll summarise, but maybe shuffling his order a little bit. So, number one, address inequality and discontent, especially as these are the conditions in which extremists flourish. And I want to say, I think that's the most important one.
0: I would agree.
1: And it's something we should be doing anyway, right?
0: That's right.
1: And number two, read the signs early. So that's now, because they are everywhere. And to quote Dennis Glover, listen to what populist leaders are saying and take note, because sometimes they really do mean it, unquote. And I would add, this especially should be applied to One Nation. Listen to what they're saying. If they're in power, they'll do it.
0: Rather than just say that she's a silly woman or something. The third one would be arm democracy against populism. Populists respect strength.
1: True.
0: So use strength against them because you no longer have the choice.
1: Or before you no longer have the choice.
0: Or the strength.
1: Yeah. Yeah. So, and for...
0: A populist and dictators must be subjected to the law. Remove, impeach, prosecute and jail them when the evidence is there.
1: Don't try to placate them.
0: That's right. And finally, rid yourself of the idea that it can't happen again. It is actually happening in many places around the world, and timidity here is allowing authoritarian sentiment to take hold of people's minds and actions.
1: It certainly is.
0: Mm-hmm.
1: But just yesterday, we did see a glimmer of hope and some of this resistance happening with thousands of university and high school students across Australia walking out of class to protest against Pauline Hanson and her party One Nation.
0: Mm-hmm. Mm-hmm.
1: So how heartening is that? But we definitely shouldn't leave all the responsibility of protest to students, mostly young people at the start of their adult life. Perhaps unsurprisingly, there was a lot of criticism of the students by political leaders. So not only are they not doing anything about this rising authoritarianism, placating it, they're actually criticising students when they do it.
0: That's right.
1: But probably most shameful was a comment by the Federal Education Minister, Jason Clare, who said that such protests should occur outside of time in the classroom. They should stay in the classroom and be quiet and docile.
0: Yeah, and isn't Claire a real great disappointment? And it is also a repeat of what we heard when the young people went to the streets to protest about the environment and all of that. You know, we still remember that. We were part of that. But he probably, Claire, has no choice with his cabinet leader, Albanese, always being careful to be balanced, supposedly balanced, because he is that way.
1: And because balanced, with the shift to the right, has become the new right.
0: Totally.
1: So balance means right, actually. So I would say to Jason Clare, let's keep our students tame for an authoritarian future. That's what he's asking for.
0: Right.
1: So let's not do this. We're going to go straight into community announcements too with a couple of suggestions. So there are protests happening around the place. There's a great free rock concert on Sunday, 30th of August, Rock Against Racism at Camp Sovereignty. That's at Lithgow Avenue. Is it Lithgow or Lithgow?
0: No, Lithgow.
1: Avenue, King's Domain, Melbourne.
0: Mm-hmm.
1: So that's Sunday, 30th of August, 2 p.m. to 8 p.m. And also there's a public forum. Don't let the racists divide us. Building the fight against One Nation. So right on topic. And that's hosted by the Refugee Action Collective. That'll be at Victorian Trades Hall Wednesday, 9th of September at 6:30 p.m. So put that in your diaries. Wednesday, 9th of September, 6:30 p.m.
0: Mm-hmm.
1: Victorian Trades Hall, 54 Victoria Street, Carlton.
0: Yeah, and that's certainly important because we saw in The Age this morning that Labour is considering deporting people who overstay their visa.
1: Capitulation to the authoritarian right.
0: Anyway, thanks for tuning in to Think Again on 3CR Community Radio. 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
1: Hey, y'all, is this thing on? Is this mic on? Is it, which button is it? The red one, the green one? I forget. It's been a while, man. I don't care if you're in prison or in Australia or in fucking Norway, like DJ Ready Red back with you on 94.3 Kilo, Colorado's pure rock. It's coming right to your cell. From Denver. Hi, I'm Seth Reddy. I served 15 years in prison. I've been out for 12. American DOC, Colorado Department of Corrections, number 87069. How's your time going? If you're listening from inside, wherever you are, I hope your time's going okay. Great to have your company, y'all. Jailbreaks. Coming to you this week, Buena Vista style. I got all sorts of great music lined up and ready to flush down your ear holes. Coming up in this next hour of music, I got some Deftones. I got some late great from Jimi Hendrix. Oh my God. And I got some brand new stuff from the Chili Peppers, y'all. So stick around. I'm Seth with you this week from Denver with my story, my music, which I hope you can relate to. For the next half hour. Jailbreaks, about lived experience of incarceration. 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I think most of my friends would describe me as fair of skin with colorful tattoos. I have reddish blonde hair that I keep pulled back in a braid, bluish, greenish, grayish eyes. I'm 6'1". 205 pounds. I am a previously incarcerated person. I've spent 18 years locked up, 15 in prison and 3 in juvenile. During my incarceration, I was in vocational radio broadcasting where I received my level 1, 2, and 3 radio broadcasting certification. So I've always had a love for radio production. I'm involved in Inside Wire Colorado Prison Radio. I'm a communications associate and the hotlines manager.
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1: Wire. So where I am now is in my sanctuary, aka my garage, aka my art studio. Denver, Colorado, actually Broomfield, Colorado, just north of Denver, between Boulder and Denver. I can hear a plane flying overhead because we're near the Broomfield Airport. The weather is perfect, beautiful Colorado weather today, probably mid-80s, partly cloudy, little breezy, kind of the waxing days of summer here in Denver. Yeah, I'm just surrounded by all my beautiful tools, my stained glass and my tile samples. Yeah, this is my happy place. And since I've gotten involved with radio again in the past 9 months, now I have a little recording, Zoom meetings, computer interaction, and it's an everything space for me. I'm a Colorado native, but not raised. I was raised in Jacksonville Beach, Florida. I'm a father of 2, a dad to 3, 47 years old. My childhood began in Grand Lake, Colorado in 1976. To a single mother of a one-night stand. My mother delivered me alone and realized after I was born that she wasn't prepared to raise a baby. This was in the 70s. She was a young mother. She was a hippie. And so she drove me a long way across America to her parents down in Jacksonville Beach, Florida, which would be my grandparents. So I grew up there from 0 to 11 or 12. I was told that my grandparents were actually my mom and dad, and that my sister, who would come visit occasionally, she was actually my mother, but she was presented as my sister. I was raised, my parents, aka my grandparents, lived on the beach. My grandfather was a builder, contractor, responsible for some of the most amazing builds. Yeah, I lived a wonderful life. Ocean life, fishing, swimming, beach life, a beautiful life. And then my sister showed up one day and said, hey, don't call me Debbie anymore. I want you to call me Mom, and we're going to be moving back to Colorado. And that was where a lot of my trauma began. Everything I was taught was false. And now I was living in a state I wasn't comfortable in, around people I didn't know. Yeah, from that part of my childhood on, it was pretty hectic. And my mother, probably best described as the most roller coaster of relationships I've been on in my life. She is a woman that no matter where she's at, you're going to know she's in the room. She was always very boisterous, very happy, very friendly, to a point. Very personable, very smart woman, very beautiful, well-rounded, had tons of great stories. You know, she had traveled a lot. The beginning of our lives, when she was my sister, everything was great. Sometimes I would go spend time with her in Colorado. Under that guise, everything was perfect. We had a beautiful relationship. She was married 5 times. She was never married to my father. She was an alcoholic and an addict with agoraphobia issues and anxiety issues. I didn't really understand that stuff when I was young, mental health issues. As I've gotten older and have battled with some of my own, I can understand it more. From 15 to 27, I was locked up. You know, there might have been a year between 15 and her death that I was actually out with her. So I guess most of our relationship was through visits and on the phone. Brilliant as she was, you know, she would always make the best of it. Phone calls would not feel two-dimensional. They would always feel like we were together. Probably the last 2 years of her life, as I had gotten older, as I had turned 24, 25, 26, 27, I was starting to like realize some things. No, she was just wonderful. Wonderful woman, and all of her shortcomings aside, we've all made mistakes. I don't hold her accountable like I used to, you know, I get it. When I left Florida, we had kind of bounced around from Oklahoma to Colorado. My retaliation and confusion and anger, yeah, I just started cutting up. I was always great in school, probably a D minus as far as rules and regulations went. I had just found that I didn't want to be under her house. It took a few years, you know, for that to become a reality. My teenage years were spent in and out of trouble and finally into the juvenile system, where I ended up serving 2 to 3 years. I was released from there when I was 18 for about 6 months. I was 18. I was an addict. I had been released from juvenile hall, just out on my own for the first time. Me and some friends started pulling armed robberies. They were drug induced. You know, I was doing everything, cocaine, ecstasy, you know, marijuana, alcohol, methamphetamines, whatever I could get my hands on. We started pulling robberies. We kind of almost became addicted to that as well. What was going on in my mind at the time was drug induced stupidity. Although I did carry a gun, I would never see me using it. I never did. I guess after doing a couple of, it seemed easy. We were all kind of feeding off each other, feeding on this negativity, and the drugs were kind of lubricate doing something that I thought was awesome at that point in my life. It's not, it's embarrassing. The reason I was in jail was because one night we committed 3 armed robberies, and during one of them, my co-defendant shot a waiter in his buttocks. So that's when it amplified in degree from armed robbery to attempted murder, first degree assault. We were subsequently arrested. Although I didn't pull the trigger, I was there when it happened. I was guilty of the armed robbery. although I was 18, although I could have received a suspended sentence or a lesser sentence, because I did have drug rehabs coming to my defense saying, hey, this kid's a drug addict, he needs some help and some guidance. This was right after the implementation of mandatory sentencing for violent crimes in America. So I was kind of caught in that cookie cutter sentencing format. They sentenced me to 12 years, and I did almost every second of that 12 years.
5: Another day in paradise, huh?
6: Go ahead and lock the gate.
1: Being a young 18-year-old, unassuming, redheaded white kid walking into a prison environment. Now I'm living in Rome. They hand me my toga. You're going to go be here for 12 years. And so I played the part of the Roman, and it for sure wasn't set up for an 18-year-old boy. I would seek drugs more than anything at that point because I was in prison and I hated it. So I think it accentuated my addictive personality. You're in a fully masculine environment with no feminine reassurance or nurturing. And so everything is just on this heavy, masculine, rigid, dominant mindset. And none of us are intrinsically like that. Fitted for my toga, it was just like, here, you're in Rome,

0: fucking thing. And the theory always is like those times will make you or break you. That really shook me up. I was 21, 22, 23, 24. And I still don't know which way I fucking feather on that.
1: All right.
0: And I had my mother at that point. She was in her freaking mental prime. She was on top of her addiction, living as far out in the country as you can imagine. So her mental health was at bay. She was really trying to put some good energy into us, repairing our past and setting us up for a good future. And so she was really challenging me through a lot of the things that I was going through during those years. The impact incarceration has had on me, paranoia, rigidity, misogyny, racism, anti-authority, anti-everything, more of a drug seeker. In my 20s and 30s, it was just to escape. Take away somebody's freedom of, and you take away somebody's freedom of expression, music, and you take away love. And the drugs were kind of lubricate that bad choice, doing something that I thought was awesome at that point in my life. It's not, it's embarrassing. And I couldn't imagine someone doing that to me. I would be so scared even at this point in my life. If somebody did what I used to do, I would be petrified. Yeah, shame on me for that.
1: All right.
0: I didn't even figure that out right when I got sentenced. It actually took years and years. Solitary confinement, that was definitely my first step. Going in there, getting a real big dose of introspection. I had all that time, so I read a lot and I started reading everything, philosophy, religion, history, encyclopedias, anything. You know, I really didn't want to waste my time. You know, I did the best I could. I think that was the first rung. The second step was losing my folks. Her and my dad were leaving a visit while I was in prison, and they were hit head on, and they both died 15 minutes after seeing me while I was in prison. It was delivered to me in the most coldest manner. A captain and a lieutenant calling me into a commander's office, and I'm thinking I'm in trouble for something else. And they're just matter of fact looking at a piece of paper, who's Earl Reddy? And I was like, my grandpa? Who's Tom Reddy? I was like, well, his name's Earl Thomas Reddy, but he goes by Tom. But yeah. So who are we talking about? You know what I mean? I was like a little bit confused. They're like, oh yeah, no, we're talking about Tom. I was like, why? What? Why? What's up? They're like, who's Debbie Reddy? I was like, that's my mother. What's going on? Is somebody hurt? We're here to let you know that they both died in a car wreck. And if you would like to call the coroner for confirmation, you can. There was like a small scuffle. Just because I didn't know what to do with myself physically at that point. Like, I didn't try to swing on him or anything. And I don't really remember what I did. I think I might have threw my chair backwards or something, or stood up abruptly and my chair flew. There was a scuffle and they calmed me down. And then the cops asked me if I wanted to go to the hole. And I was like, no, I don't want to go to the hole. Heck no, I don't want to go to the hole. Like, why would I want to go to the hole? Like, I don't even know what I want to do right now, but I don't want to go to the hole. A couple of days later, I ended up in the hole just because I think I had like a verbal assault on an officer or something. And so they put me in the hole, and almost 20 years later, and I'm able to see the situation with a little bit more clarity. But obviously when that happened, I held myself very accountable for it. Although I wasn't on the highway or driving a vehicle. Yeah, no, that was a tough thing. Losing, you know, I say my dad, he wasn't my father, but he was my stepdad for many years, over a decade, 15 years at that point. So yeah, he was who I considered my dad. I was 27. Yeah, losing them both like that was unbelievable. I had a 16-year-old brother that was supposed to come up that day. He always came up, you know, he grew up in visiting rooms with me, and he had lied that day and said he was sick so we could stay home and play video games. Luckily, he had done that because he's still here with me today. Yeah, no, it was just a whole thing, just a really terrible part of my life. Looking back almost 20 years later, as heavy as it was, this dose of reality that I was given, I'd never experienced death before. Nobody I'd loved or cared about died before. Not only was it my mom and dad, you know, that was my future. That was my parole plan. I'd been in prison for almost 10 years now.

0: 9 years, 10 years at that point. So all of my future was based in going home to them. Yeah, just a lot of things changed for me. Yeah, it was a thing for sure. It is a heavy story, but I'll tell you this. Within our radio station on this side, I've had to tell this story behind the mic. But no matter what, it is always emotional, and it sucks. You know, death sucks. As I grow and continue forward, these are the moments I really wish I could give back to my parents. Their memory of me from that day, that's the legacy. That's the tough part of death, is to be able to continue growing and not be able to share that back. That's the sadness. They didn't let me go to the funeral because of my write-up history, which was the biggest stinger to me of them all. I don't see where the code of penal discipline plays into, well, you got a write-up 2 months ago, so you can't attend your mom and dad's funeral. And so, yeah, that part was really tough for me. My little brother, he was supposed to be there that day, and he wasn't. So here he is sitting at home waiting for mom and dad, you know, looking out the window, playing video games. And then he gets the call, and I was in constant or as much of communication as I could be. So there was this little 3-day period to where I knew I couldn't go. And I had all of the worst thoughts a person can have in those 3 days, for sure. I was in contact with my little brother, and he basically implored how much he needed me to come home. You know, he just threw tears on a phone call, told me not to do anything stupid, begged me, you know, made me promise, told me that he needed me home. That really gave me the grounding that I needed to help me complete my sentence, reminded me of some purpose, I think. If you've experienced something like that, the only thing left is to lean on what family members you have left. And that's what I did. As tough as it was, and as much as it shook me through everything with my brother, it let me know that I still needed to keep climbing, and took one more step. At that point, it became like a 2 steps up and a 1 step back process. Definitely been this kind of learning process, and start, stop, start, stop. Jailbreaks coming to you this week from Denver for the next half hour. I'm Seth with you this week with my story, my music, which I hope you can relate to. Jailbreak broadcasts nationally, locally on Australia's local community radio network, and streams online. 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Great to have your company, y'all.
1: 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Be blood aware. Don't bloody share. Hep C is there.
2: If you aren't sure how to clean a fit in jail, here's some info. In many jails, the bleach liquid has been replaced by Fincol, which is yellow. It's used exactly the same way as bleach, but Fincol has been found to be safer and more effective. Only ever use cold water to clean injecting equipment, as hot water clots blood. You can check out the picture posters in jail or the reception diary that shows you what to do, or ask a nurse at the clinic. It's a confidential service.

0: My story, my music. Hey there, I'm Seth Reddy, your previously incarcerated American counterpart. You're listening to Jailbreak. So I did 11 years my first stretch. Within that 11 years, on that 12-year sentence, one of our prisons, Buena Vista Correctional Facility, Buena Vista was like the hub of Colorado vocation. I was in that facility, I think, three times during my 11 years. Each time I went to radio broadcasting, I initially went there to access music, not because I knew I had a draw to anything or for production or for the value of radio. Really, it was selfishly, I wanted to get out there so I could listen to music. To the class, it was very structured. You didn't get to listen to music right away. You had to get in the books. 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Then you started getting into the music. With the help of my teacher, I was just drawn. Yeah, I was able to get into a studio. And so this program was a commercial style radio. 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
0: We had six incarcerated producers for six different genres that would play six nights of the week. 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And here we are, once again, Buena Vista style. 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
0: My music was all punk rock, alt rock, new metal. I would talk about concerts that were actually happening, even though none of us could attend. And it just went from there. Yeah, I got into producing a little bit. Really, really enjoyed it. So yeah, that's how I got started in radio.
3: You're kicking it today with.
0: In prison, you're constantly on this emotional roller coaster, not being able to access that song or that artist. I knew how important music was to me, and everybody can communicate emotionally through music, repair through music, heal through music. And so once I was in that program, once I was able to go in and get my fix, now I was able to kind of feed my people. I knew the importance of that, and I really enjoyed that ability. The impact prison radio had on me during my incarceration, huge impact.
4: I got some Deftones, I got some late great from Jimi Hendrix, oh my God. And I got some brand new stuff from the Chili Peppers, y'all. So stick around. It's a pleasure being back, and let's get right into it.
0: In my mind, I was able to provide a full genre of music, personal requests. You know, I would do traffic and weather, you know, even though everybody knows I'm not driving a car. Quality information, beneficial when you get out. Here's where you go to get your ID, because you're going to need that. I didn't even think about that when I got out. Oh, I got to go get an ID. Okay. Nobody told me that. I did over a decade. I didn't know I needed an ID. It was almost an impossible mission. Okay. Yeah, I guess I got to get a phone too. Oh yeah, I guess I got to probably get a job too. Oh yeah, maybe I should go get some condoms because I don't think I need a baby day one when I get out. Trying to give good message and get, you know, 95% of these people are coming home and 95% of them are going to be institutionalized, anti-authority, scared to death, you know, no confidence, especially in that environment. You don't receive a lot of like great encouragement or praise. For me, it was, yeah, it made me feel good. It gave me confidence, like $1 million. Where I'm at now with prison radio. So in the past 12 years, through some of the struggles and trials and tribulations, through social media, I started following Denver University Prison Arts Initiative. And I started seeing what this group of people were doing in the prison system.
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0: Inside Wire, Colorado Prison Radio, project of Denver University Prison Arts Initiative. I knew it was where I wanted to be because it was a chair I could sit in comfortably.
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0: 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Jailbreak's produced by Kate Pinnock at Sydney's 2 SER on traditional lands of the Gadigal people, First Nations people, of the Eora Nation, and Jailbreak pays respect to elders past, present, and emerging. 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Jailbreak would not be possible without people like you and me sharing stories, getting you through your time, being understood and feeling less alone. If you're locked away somewhere in the world, my message to you is don't give up. Never quit. 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Embrace love. Love yourself. Never stop learning. Thanks for listening.

0: 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There's a tram stop right at the front. A 3CR supporter.
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0: Good morning, 3CR Radioland. This is Black and Deadly with Z6 on the mic alongside Charlie Hill Smith. Good morning, Charlie.
1: Good morning, buddy. How are you?
0: Awesome. We're both in the hot seat filling in for Uncle Robbie Thorpe, who is up north on business. He will be back with us next week with tales of his travel. And much more, I'm sure. This week, we're going to have a special guest, Sonia Grant, come in to chat with us about some documentaries that are showing this evening in St Kilda, stories about dingoes. We'll hear a little more about that when Sonia joins us. But maybe we'll kick start with some music. It's going to be a fair amount of hip hop I've brought in this morning. First Nations hip hop and adjacent. I recently discovered this artist. We'll have a listen and I'll tell you more about him as we go. This is Capes.

0: There you go. That's Capes. Capes was born in Broome in WA, and his real name is Kurungaya Biunduri. He's known professionally as Capes. He's 20 years old, apparently, maybe 21, 22 now. He's a Bunuba artist, so up there north in Western Australia, Bunuba country, Fitzroy Crossing around there. So it says here, after a brief amount of time out of Fitzroy, small town in the Kimberley region, he moved to Perth and to get a better education for himself. Capes writes and produces, focusing on lyrical and melodic vocal performances, with his signature ability to go from melodic catchy hooks to reaching breakneck speed flows on hip-hop breakdowns. I'm sure that makes a lot of sense to everybody out there. Beautiful artist, and that song was called Ships, and it was a co-pro with Firewant. Is that what that says? hard to read this tiny print here, but a marvellous song. I think we've got another track. Is this with Flo?
1: So that was a collab. I think there were three MCs on that track. Fluent, out of Western Australia, was on that track too. Fluent is a often played artist on this show, and has come in and had a chat with myself and Uncle Robbie Thorpe, and is part of the father and son duo with Young Inkby, who is a phenomenal young talent. I think he was 11 when he was on Triple J. They recently went to America and featured as a father and son Indigenous hip-hop duo on America Got Talent. So
0: amazing.
1: Quite spectacular.
0: How did they go?
1: Full blast. In fact, if you have time and technology, go to YouTube and type in Fluent America Got Talent and see what comes up. It's wild.
0: Fantastic.
1: We might go to a track. This is from the heart of the 80s, and might be an interesting segue into the conversation we're going to have with our next guest. This is Miles Davis and Michelle Legrand, and a track called The Dingo Howl.

0: Not sure what happened there, but we lost our dingo feed. That was Miles Davis.
1: We've lost Miles.
0: From the fantastic movie out of the 80s with Colin Friels called Dingo, and we were using that as a little segue to introduce our guest in the studio today. This is Sonia Grant. Welcome, Sonia.
2: Hi, how are you both?
0: Very good. We have a performance and a panel discussion and a couple of films to discuss. Maybe tell us what's happening this evening.
2: Yeah, so down at the St Kilda Hall this afternoon, I think it kicks off at about 6, we're going to be screening the film that Alex and I did, Alex from Defend the Wild, which is called Mort, Calling Dingo Back to Country. Something that is very special to my heart, this animal. And as, you know, as we're finding out with the work that we do in dingo advocacy, I'm not the only First Nations person, you know, I'm not alone in this advocacy work. Mob are now standing up across the country to say what they want to see happening with dingo management and what their aspirations are for this culturally significant animal on their country.
1: Amazing. And so tonight you've got a screening of two films and at the St Kilda Town Hall starting at 6 o'clock. With a panel discussion as well. Firstly, can you, Sonia, tell us a little bit about yourself, about who you are, where are you from, and what role you had on this film?
2: Yeah, sure. So I'm from up near in North Queensland, far north Queensland. I'm from a small town called Tully in Queensland.
1: Oh, yes. It's
2: probably known as the title is the wettest place in Australia.
1: Yeah, that's right.
2: But what I'm a rainforest Aboriginal woman. I'm a Jitterbol. Rainforest Aboriginal woman, and you know, my people are on the coastal plains and up over the mountain, up onto the Tablelands Plateau, and yeah, dingo is really significant, especially to me and my family. I mean, it's very significant to Jitterbol people. You know, our dingo creation story. My cousin, who is my big brother, kinship way. He's the black dingo and his younger brother was the gold dingo in our dingo creation story. So, you know, it's really hard when you're trying to explain your relationship and your connection to any totemic animal and trying to translate that from the Aboriginal perspective into the Western context because it's very hard for people to understand Aboriginal culture and how that all is connected. And so, you know, I just say through my story, that's the best way I can say that through our law, and, you know, we believe that when we die, we go back to that where our place name is or our language name is or to that particular animal, you know, that you carry as a totem. So for my big brother, he's the black dingo, and we lost his younger brother, my other cousin, many, many years ago to a football injury, rugby league injury, and he was an up-and-coming star, actually. And it was really sad we lost him, and he was the gold dingo in our creation story. And I say to everyone, the best way that I can explain how important this animal is to me is that when I'm driving around out on country up there, if I see a gold dingo, I don't think, oh, it's a dingo. I think the Aboriginal way of how I've been taught, you know, to think that, oh, that's my family member there. That's my cousin we lost many years ago, you know. And it's so connected. Like, mm-hmm. when you think like that, that animal will stop and look at you. And it's almost like it's your family member looking at you, you know, saying, hi, I'm here, you know, I'm still out here transformed into my totem now, my language name, you know. Mm. So it's really important for me and my family that dingoes are protected on country where we are.
0: How do you try to make that link, to explain those ideas through film? I imagine you might use the lens of conservation to try and discuss those ideas.
2: Yeah, it's I think film is, I've said all along wherever I go, that as Indigenous people, we are the greatest storytellers that ever walked this planet. And it is so evident in films. I don't think there's not one First Nations filmmaker or film here in Australia or around the world that doesn't resonate with the Western world. You know, it connects, it bridges that understanding. And this is how we've managed to bridge that understanding of our connection as First Nations people with this particular totemic animal, the dingo, you know. It's different everywhere because we've got big mob everywhere across the continent. So everyone has a different story to tell, you know. So my story on the rainforest is going to be totally different to the story out with desert mob. You know, because the land's different, the language is different, and the culture's different. So I think we've got a really, you know, wonderful story to tell about the dingo.
0: Did the dingoes ever, were they ever around this area? Were they ever this far south?
2: Well, from what I'm finding, we just did a launch in Parliament House yesterday alongside our partners, the Dingo Conservancy, and it was to, you know, make people aware that of what is happening here in Victoria, that one of the biggest things that really confuses people, the Australian people, is this term wild dog, because literally it's an umbrella term for really what we're killing is dingoes, not wild dogs. And, you know, the current science, which is what we should be using in conservation in this country, and we're not, you know, it has debunked that term wild dog. That no matter, you know, and I say to people, I really hate when we talk about conservation and we talk about the purity of animals. Like, it's not the dingo's fault that it happened to mate with a domestic dog, because we brought dogs into, you know, colonisers brought dogs into the country, and the dingo may have mated, but one of the myths is that dingoes readily mate with domestic dogs. Well, that, through the DNA genetics testing that's finally been done by Dr. Kylie Cairns and other scientists now, proves that what we're actually lethally controlling out there on country are dingoes. There's no such thing as a wild dog, you know. And I'll give you a perfect example. Like, in my role as the National First Nations Dingo Coordinator, working at Girigan Aboriginal Corporation. So our Girigan Rangers up there have been doing their dingo monitoring program. And what we do is when the community will call us, or the rangers will be out on country and they say, oh, Anison, we've got a dead dingo deceased on the highway. Someone's hit it and killed it. So the team, the rangers will go out and they will clip a small piece of their ear. And this process too has to go through a cultural process. So we had to sit with our elders, and Girigan represents 9 traditional owner groups. So we had to make sure we went to our board, through our elders, to make sure that, you know, look, because that dingo is family, you know.
0: Sacred, yes.
2: It's sacred. So we had to explain to them why we were snipping the ear, and what that would help us provide evidence for in this contemporary world that we live in, you know. And so we got the blessing of our elders and our traditional owners, and so we started collecting the ears and sending them to Dr. Kylie Cairns at the University of New South Wales to be tested. And I'll give you an example. One of the ear samples that came back, the dingo, it was a black and tan dingo. It was just outside, 10-minute drive outside my hometown of Tully. And the percentage was 96% dingo ancestry, with the remaining percent being what they called sixth generation dog ancestry. So what that essentially means, if you look at the lifespan, science says that the lifespan of a dingo can be 10 to 15 years. So if you say 15 years, six generations ago, you know, that's nearly 180 years, you know, that dingo had a last relationship with a domestic dog was six generations ago. And so the consensus in science is that if they're fourth, fifth or sixth generation dog ancestry in a dingo DNA, they're basically a pure dingo, because they are essentially still doing the role that they were made to do out in nature, and that is keep the balance, you know. They're made to, so they keep kangaroo populations balanced so that other native animals that rely on our native grasses to survive. Everything is connected, you know, and when we upset that balance in nature, everything else gets impacted. You know, and when you look at the dingo being an apex predator, there's that thing in science called the trophic cascade. The apex predator has to be at the top of the food chain because it controls everything that comes underneath it, you know. And it's basic science to understand that, and it's what we as Aboriginal people have always known, you know.
0: Are you making any progress with the awareness and conservation? Are attitudes changing?
2: Absolutely. I strongly believe, mob especially. Oh, look, hats off to our people across the continent. They're really standing up now. And it's really funny. I had a conversation with an elder up north, and I said, you know, it's really, the dingo is a very controversial topic in this country, really controversial. And I said to everybody, you know, in my experience working with our people, mob were frightened before to stand up and talk out about and how they felt about this particular animal, because if you look historically at how we've been treated as Aboriginal, or how our forefathers have been treated as Aboriginal people in this country, there's never been a good relationship between, you know, previous settlers and Aboriginal people, and that resonates with us strongly with what's happening with the dingo historically. So mob were frightened to speak out and say, because you're dealing with government, you know. But I thought in, you know, 6 years ago when I started dingo culture, I felt so strongly and so passionately about this, that what we were doing, not just as Aboriginal people but as Australians, was completely, completely wrong what we were doing, you know. This is the only animal, native animal, and I don't care if you want to argue with me on whether they're native or not, that's neither here nor there for me. As an Aboriginal person, this animal has been with us for thousands and thousands and thousands of years. It has claimed its space and rightful place in this country alongside us, and it needs protection. Every other native animal in this country has protection, bar one, and that is our dingo. And, you know, in conservation, if we're talking about conservation in this country, then conservation is holistic. You cannot compartmentalize country. Everything is connected, everything is holistic. And therefore, we need to work with nature and how nature works, not against it. And that is what we've done. We have completely fractured conservation in this country. The dingo is part of country. It is there, it has a role to play, and we need to work with that, not against it.
1: Sonia, can you tell us a little bit about the making of the film? Where did you shoot it? How did you shoot it? Who was involved?
2: Yeah, so Alex was contacted by a man by the name of Dave Guilfoyle, who was at the time the IPA officer for Dalrac Aboriginal Corporation in Esperance, and they had been wanting to do work for dingoes over there on in the southwest coast of Western Australia. But it wasn't just Dalrac, it was MOB all along from that southwest coast, because they all work very closely together over there. And it was also a place where massive dingo song lines run through their country. But they've been eradicated, bar one, which is where the Rajari people in the Esperance region were. Dingoes were under threat there of being eradicated. And this MOB were saying, we need to stand up and fight for these animals. You know, they're the last of what we've got here. And so that conversation unfolded between Alex and Dave and myself, and then one of the things that, you know, Alex and I suggested was doing a film, because we wanted to start getting into filmmaking to tell the dingoes and MOB's version of why the dingo is so important. And so we thought, let's make it a ranger exchange as well, because I think Indigenous rangers need to be at the forefront of dingo management now in this country moving forward, because they're going to be the ones leading conservation. That's me. That's how I strongly feel about it.
0: Makes total sense.
2: Yeah, it does. And, you know, and not only that, but, you know, 80% of our biodiversity is in our IPAs, our Indigenous Protected Areas, and we need to be working with MOB, and we need to be working with our rangers on the ground when it comes to the dingo.
0: Well, if any of our listeners have got interested in the plight of dingoes, there's two fabulous films that are showing tonight about this, and... Sonia's, you're going to be part of the panel tonight?
2: Yeah, I am.
0: And so there's going to be discussion and questions and answers. And maybe tell us a little bit about where and when and how much and how people can get involved in this.
2: Yeah, so you can go to the Defend the Wild's Instagram page. There'll be a link there. I think it's a Humanitics link where you can click on that to book your space. I think that the tickets are quite cheap. I think they're about $20. But what we want to announce out there to MOB, if you are struggling to find that money, please reach out to Alex or myself at Defend the Wild, and I'm sure we can help you out with a ticket.
0: And that's 6 o'clock. Tonight, it's at 99A Carlisle Street in St Kilda.
1: St Kilda Town Hall.
0: At the Town Hall. And there's two films and a panel discussion. The two films, can you tell us that the two films, were you involved in both or just the one?
2: Just the one. I was involved with more. I mean, but, you know, Alex worked with landholders for dingoes to get the story of landholders that are coexisting with dingoes. So that's a really good film too. And Dave Pollock.
1: That's the other film, is it?
2: That's the other film. Oh, so that will Wooleen Station. It's the story of Dave Pollock and his family and really how Dave turned his family's property in Western Australia, in the Murchison region over there, into it was starting to have environmental degradation. He completely turned it around.
1: Is he a grazier?
2: He's a cattle grazier.
1: Yeah, yeah.
2: And so he's been coexisting with dingoes. He actually let dingoes back on his country, and that's his story tonight that you'll learn. But it's also encouraging for, you know, any landholders that may be out there listening to me right now, come and hear his story. Come and see the benefits of working with country and not against country. And this is coming from, a fourth-generation farmer.
1: Yeah, obviously he's a non-Indigenous fellow.
2: He's a non-Indigenous guy. But he grew up with MOB. He had MOB, you know, living on the station with them, you know. And he said to me, you know, last night in his speech yesterday, he said he learnt from MOB you know. So he's had that connection with mob. Really down-to-earth bloke, and highly recommend if you want to see two good short films, these are the two to come and see tonight.
1: And that relationship, obviously, between, you know, farmers, graziers and the dingo is one of the reasons for the mass demonisation of the dingo, particularly, obviously, between sheep and dingoes, between sheep graziers. And obviously so much of early Australia was about just trying to get as many sheep under as much country as they could. And do you talk about that sort of historical demonisation at all? Is that breached in the, or talked about in the film at all?
2: No, it's not. You know, look, in all honesty, we will never get anywhere with this, just with this conversation or this topic, if we're constantly divided. We have to come together. And it's about the natural environment now. We're doing some horrible things here in Australia to the natural environment. And, you know, all stakeholders have to come together to make this place a better world for our children's children. We need to stop saying I all the time, and we need to start saying we need to make change.
1: We.
2: Yeah, exactly.
0: Oh, thank you, Sonia. It's great, Sonia. The movies sound fantastic. It's really tonight do. At the St Kilda Town Hall. Get on down there and 6 o'clock. Hear the story.
1: Yeah, some serious dingo action, dingo films and dingo chat. I think it'll be. I think you'll have a lot of people there because it's a really interesting topic, and obviously the dingo has been a much maligned animal, but is a very beautiful apex predator, as you describe it.
0: And to go out, we're going to hear Colin Friels and Miles Davis channeling the sound of the dingo through their trumpets. Check it out.

0: it's time to get relentless. Check the data on the census. We overrun.
1: My fellas like abbots are pest to us like rabbits. We need rabbit-proof fences. They're against us, but we ain't defenseless.

0: Indigenous Australians are just 3% of the general population, but over 27% of those in prison, making them the most incarcerated people on earth per capita. 432 Indigenous deaths in custody since 1991.
1: In Australia, if you're Indigenous, you're likely to be incarcerated at 13 times a higher rate than non-Indigenous.
2: I'm an Indigenous man, I'm an Aboriginal man. This is my life. I don't get the turn off, I don't get the switch off, I don't get to go home, I don't have that privilege. I will be fighting until my last breath because racism isn't going to die. It's not going to leave, it's going to be here after I'm gone. Unless we do something about it.

Right on theme with dingoes, that was Dan Sultan's jangly guitar and a song called, wait for it, Dingo. I was struggling to get the Miles Davis dingo tracks to play. We might shine a light on this emerging First Nations hip-hop artist called Young Maney. Out of Nam and making a name for himself, a track called Always Was. Check it out.

0: Little Youngins, The Problem. It's a happening little track. It's community music, workshop music from up north. Little Youngins, nice track. Now we've got JMs. This is a track called Leader Freestyle. And JMs is one part of the rap group 1-4. Some of the listeners may know 1-4. They've had a fair bit of controversial coverage. They're from Mount Druitt, out there in the far west of New South Wales. And in this band, 1-4, are very popular apparently, but have had a lot of strife with the police, a lot of run-ins, their shows getting closed down, action over the years, and a few of the boys have been locked up in and out of jail because of this constant pressure from the police out there. Anyway, this is one part of 1-4. This is JMs and Leader Freestyle.
1: Can you turn me up a little bit? Yeah. Yeah.
2: Hey, it's only right I speak my truth.
1: You already know how we're rocking on this side.
2: Nah, I mean, rappers come in the booth and try to lie.
1: I had to come and talk my shit.
2: That ain't
1: even. Zone right. Gang.

0: Black and Deadly every Friday morning on Radical Radio 3CR. You've got Z6 and Charlie Hill Smith in the studio, keeping it warm for Uncle Robbie Thorpe, who's up north on business. He will be back with us next week and every week. We were playing a JM's bracket, JM's of the notorious 1-4 crew, and a track called Trench Trials. We're about to wind up for this week's edition of Black and Deadly. A couple things to tell you about. Charlie, tell us what's happening down at Camp Sovereignty.
1: Well, folks, 30th of August, save the date. It's going to be a rock against racism. I think it's a good time for doing such a thing. Camp Sovereignty, 30th of August, in honour of all those ready to stand strong against the racist attacks that occurred at the camp when we had neo-Nazis marching through Camp Sovereignty abusing elderly people. It's just not on, folks, and we're going to rock the hell out of it, and we're going to rock against racism. So join us on the 30th. I just wanted to say in closing, mate, how lovely it was to meet Sonia Grant and the Dingo film tonight down at St Kilda at 6 o'clock at the Town Hall. If you've got nothing to do, go and check it out and support Sonia in this excellent story about the story and the power of dingoes.
0: And we're going to go out with an Aja Monet track called Elsewhere. Aja Monet will be in Melbourne for the International Jazz Festival in October, and going to whet your appetite with this track. And Charlie and myself signing off for Uncle Robbie, and we'll be back at 11 o'clock next week for Black and Deadly. Hang tight for Music Matters.

What's going on? You are tuned in to Elsewhere Radio, where we got all rhythm, no algorithm. And if you're ready to take flight into the great unknown, I've got something new just for you. So strap in and stay tuned for the best in surreal blues from Aja Monet.

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When the streetlights in your veins go on, and some are walking up and down the sidewalk of your grin.

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The carnival of flowers sprouting from closed fists, earth skin, the perfume of stones kissing cuss words, the rhythm echoing reverbs.

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1: Good afternoon. It's 12 o'clock and that means it's time for Music Matters. This is Mars. I am here today to take you through to 2 p.m. Coming to you, as always, from 3CR Studios on stolen land. We are on the lands of the Wurundjeri Woiwurrung people, and I want to pay my respects to their elders past and present, and extend that respect to any First Nations mob who are listening in today. Sovereignty of these lands has never been ceded. And just want to say a huge thanks and shout out to the Black and Deadly crew for an awesome show before I came in. Loved hearing a bit of info about dingoes on the way in the car and some awesome dingo related songs. Always a great day to be in the studio at 3CR on a Friday. It's been a few weeks since my last show. Thanks so much to Bella and Sophie, who between us we've been holding down the fort while Joe has been over in Europe. So Joe, I hope you're well. I hope you're enjoying some good sun and staying safe. I don't have any guests lined up today, so it's just going to be a few hours of music here. And today I wanted to take some time and space on the air to play some songs in memory of a beautiful friend who I have been grieving the passing of in the last few weeks. Their name was Shay, also known by Sheila Daegu. They were a beautiful friend of mine who passed away very suddenly and unexpectedly a few weeks ago, and who I was lucky enough to know. Since about 2021 or so, I think we met through friends and then reconnected through working together. And they had they were such a beautiful friend, but also just such a gift to the broader community, queer and trans community here in NAM. We worked together in a queer organization and they did a lot of work across the queer community and especially the queer family violence sector. And touched so many lives. Yesterday was their funeral service, a really beautiful service where we got to kind of connect with some of their close ones, and it's been really a gift to get to meet their mum and auntie, who are also here at the moment. I guess I just wanted to take the time and opportunity today to just sit with the feeling of grief and to play some songs that Shay loved or that meant something to Shay and Shay's close friends. I've selected a few songs that were picked out by some of their close mates, and I'll let you know when those ones come along, and just a few other tracks that are meaningful to me and to Shay's passing. So I'm going to start with this first track. It is called Down in the River to Play. Down in the River to Pray. And this was a special song to Shay. So shout out to anyone who's listening in who also knew and loved this wonderful person, or who's also, I think at the moment, kind of globally, it's a big time of big grief and planetary change. Even just here on this continent with the arrival of the bird flu, I know there's like a lot of grief and fear about what's going to happen to our beautiful bird life here and fear of mass extinction. I think there's just a real sense of heaviness. I know in the communities that I'm in, there has been a lot of deaths. And so, I hope that if you're listening in today and that resonates with you, you can just take some time and space to listen to some music that feels meaningful.

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1: Hey, it's your boy Rice Rage, and you're here on 8:55 a.m. on 3CR.

0: That track was Know That You Are Loved by Clear Soul, and that's off her 2021 album Mother. Before that, I played a track called Deuce Deuce by the artist Anais, and that one was from a 2025 album called Devotion and the Black Divine. And I know that one was a favorite of my friend Shay's. It's a really beautiful album. Yeah, that really speaks a lot to Black love, Black liberation, and has some really beautiful interludes between the tracks that are voiced by Adrienne Marie Brown. Really beautiful, beautiful work that she does. And started off the bracket with the track Down in the River to Pray by the London Community River Choir. Oh, sorry, the Community Gospel Choir. And Shay lived in the UK for many years before they moved over here to NAM in 2019. So wanted to play that track because I know it was a special one to them. This is Mars. I am here on Music Matters. And for this first hour of the show, I wanted to take some time to play some tracks in memory of my beautiful friend Shay, who left this earth a few weeks ago. They were such an important person in my life and to the lives of many people in this city and near and far. They were born in Nigeria and lived from when they were 15 in the UK before moving here to NAM in 2019. And yeah, both the tracks that I'm playing today are some that friends and loved ones, you know, enjoyed with Shay and recommended, and also just some tracks that speak to grief or speak to the things that Shay embodied and supported in the world. And one thing that I really valued and was inspired by in Shay was their strong sense of justice and their commitment to a liberated future, freedom and liberation for Black communities, for people of color, for queer and trans people, for workers. Shay was a union delegate in our shared workplace and was so staunch on workers' rights. And yeah, I wanted to hopefully share some of that in my programming of the music today. As I said, I'm going to be playing songs that are dedicated to Shay for the first hour or so of the show. But in my thinking about the show in general, you know, I wanted to like embody some of their essence and spirit through the rest of the show. So I hope that can come through. Particularly, I've got a number of tracks by queer and trans artists, local and abroad, but particularly I wanted to make sure I played a few local because Shay was a really big supporter of local arts, music, culture. I know in my time as a musician, I felt a lot of support and love from Shay, who often checked in and made sure to share, you know, my own music stuff when it came out. And they were someone who was so committed to participating both, you know, online but also in person in queer and trans events and on the dance floor. So hope we can celebrate and lean into some of that today with the music that I have here to play. So I'm just going to go to a few quick announcements and then we'll come back with a little bit more music.
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0: Going to get back into a little bit more music now in memory of my friend Shay. The next track I've got to play is a classic by Solange from her groundbreaking album, A Seat at the Table. This one is Cranes in the Sky.

That one was the Beach Boys with Wouldn't It Be Nice off of their iconic album, Pet Sounds. And just love the sad vibes of that song. Happy and sad at the same time. And before that, played the classic Nina Simone track, Here Comes the Sun. And that was another track for Shay, and started off the bracket with Cranes in the Sky by Solange. This is Music Matters. Thank you so much for listening in today. It's a pleasure to be here with you. I'm taking some time in this first hour of my show today to just lean into grief. I've had a good friend pass away recently, and yeah, my friend Shay, their funeral was yesterday, so we're just listening to some songs that were meaningful to Shay and to me about grief, to Shay's friends. So thanks for joining me, and I hope you can find some enjoyment and maybe some connection to grief for yourself as well. I wanted to play a track now that Shay's friend Zoe told me it would be meaningful for her if I played. She said that her and Shay used to love singing this song together. I think it's kind of a bit of a 3CR and a movement classic. It's from Little Things, Big Things Grow by Paul Kelly. And I love the image of Zoe and Shay singing along to this song. I think one of the hardest things about Shay's passing is that they were someone who was just so incredibly full of life. I know I saw them, you know, quite soon before they died, and they just had so much life and love in them, and they loved to sing and dance and just be so present with their loved ones. And so I'm really grateful to Zoe for sharing this memory of her and Shay singing together. So I hope you can enjoy this one as well.

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And Vincent sat down with big politicians. 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Let us sort it out. While your people are hungry. Vincent said, no thanks, we know how to wait.

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And he told his people, let the stars keep on turning. We have friends in the south, in the cities and towns. Eight years went by, eight long years of waiting, till one day a tall stranger appeared in the land. And he came with lawyers, and he came with great ceremony, and through Vincent's fingers poured a hand.

0: And it's such a beautiful affirmation and commitment to trans life, trans connections, trans-cestors. The cover features a really beautiful photo of Marsha P. Johnson, who was incredibly integral in kind of the foundations of trans organizing and trans activism, trans liberation movements in New York City around the time of the Stonewall riots. Whether or not you believe it, she is said to have thrown the first brick at Stonewall. She was definitely there and lived her life with so much joy. And yeah, it's beautiful to see Anoni bring that lineage into this album, My Back Was a Bridge for You to Cross. And that song, Sliver of Ice, is a beautiful tribute to a dying friend or someone who's about to pass on to the other world. And so, yeah, I wanted to play that today as a tribute to trans life and an affirmation of trans life, transcestors. And today I've been playing some tracks for my friend Shay, who died a few weeks ago, and just wanted to, yeah, uphold and cherish many parts of them on the show today, including their beautiful trans energy that they brought to this world. And before that, I played the track Sadness as a Gift by Adrienne Lenker. It's off her album Bright Future. I love that track, and I think it speaks so beautifully to the kind of melancholy beauty in the lessons and the gifts of sadness. And yeah, my boyfriend and I, who was also a close friend of Shay's, we love to play guitar and sing that one. So it's a special song for both of us. And started off the bracket with a dedication from Shay's good friend Zoe, who asked to play the track From Little Things, Big Things Grow by Paul Kelly, which is always such a beautiful song to hear. I am going to go to a quick announcement, and we'll come back with a little bit more music that is directly dedicated to Shay, and then we'll head to the gig guide and some more music for the rest of the show.
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2: One of my strongest memories from working on the Alan G Show, which was broadcast late on Wednesday nights from 10 o'clock till midnight, was the number of phone calls we used to get, off-air phone calls, from young gay men and lesbians listening to the program at home, hidden away in their bedrooms, and we were really the only contact that they had with the lesbian and gay community. And I think it's sometimes easy to forget the isolation that groups such as the lesbian and gay community faced for many, many years, and how recent that change has been, where people feel much more comfortable about those things. So I think our role as broadcasters was quite phenomenal in making those connections with people out there who probably had no other connections with other gay and lesbian people.
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0: We're here on Music Matters. This is Mars, and it's a pleasure to be here with you today. Been playing some kind of, I guess, more slow, gentle, kind of in-memorial songs to my dear friend Shay today. But before I end the kind of dedication segment of the show, I wanted to shift gear to play a few more kind of upbeat tracks, because I think both in terms of who Shay was as a person, but also because of, I think grief can contain so many multitudes, including moments of joy and levity and a need to dance and feel release. And I think of Shay as someone who had such a kind of mysterious, serious side as a beautiful Scorpio, but who also loved to dance and be silly and be joyful. And I think as a black person and as a trans person, for Shay, you know, it's no small feat to find those moments of joy and be able to lean into those moments of lightness. It's really radical in this racist and violent world that we live in. So I wanted to bring some of that into the show as well. You know, I think that a commitment to freedom and a commitment to liberation, they're serious topics, but they also get to be joyful and playful and full of life. And Shay was really committed to Palestine and Palestinian liberation and First Nations justice. And I think of those movements as so brimming with life and a love for life and so much joy, and also places where dance is really special and important. So in honor of that, I wanted to play a track by an artist that Shay loved, which is Electric Fields. And this track is called 2000 and whatever. Yes.

That track was Sliver of Ice by Anoni and the Johnsons. I've played that track on the show before. It's one of my favorites from Anoni's album. It came out in 2024, I believe. It's called My Back Was a Bridge for You to Cross.

0: That track was Sheila Ki Giovanni. It's from the Bollywood film Tees Mar Khan. And I wanted to play that track in dedication to Shay, who also went by the name Sheila. And that song was requested and loved by our mutual friend Dikshita, who had a beautiful and deep connection with Shay, and who would often sing this song to Shay. Shay had a deep love of Bollywood and of Nollywood. And according to Dikshita, Shay had good taste in Bollywood films. So yeah, this track comes from that Bollywood movie, which I haven't seen, but I really would like to now. I watched the video clip for this song earlier today, and it was, it was very interesting. It was really caught my attention. So, and it's got a really great dance in it, which I believe Dikshita knows how to do. So hopefully, I'll be lucky enough to get to see that at some point. And before that, I played the wonderful track 2000 and whatever by Electric Fields. Just always such impeccable vibes from Electric Fields to get you wanting to move your body. So that kind of brings to a close my hour-long bracket of dedication songs for my friend Shay, and a bit of a kind of moment of grief to connect with their loss and their passing. So thank you so much for joining me through that today. I feel really lucky to have the space on the show to do that. And yeah, like I said, I hope that can still weave in kind of their energy and their memory into the rest of the songs that I have planned for today. I'm going to go into the gig guide now, but we'll just go to a quick announcement and then we'll hear some gigs.
1: 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Follow Merry Creek Tavern on their Instagram or Facebook to keep up to date and get to a gig at the Tav tonight.
0: Always so much on in this city, and if you can, get down to some live music tonight or anytime this weekend. I think I should also mention that it's not music related, but it is MIFF at the moment, the Melbourne International Film Festival, which this year I have gotten myself 12 past two. It's the first time I've ever done that. So I'll be seeing movies, but if you're not seeing a movie, there's no excuse for you to not get down to an amazing gig this weekend, as there's always many on. We'll keep it pretty brief, but let's just go through a little bit about what's on tonight, tomorrow night, and on Sunday. So tonight, Selv, who you may have heard on 3CR before, they are a wonderful band. They're fronted by First Nations man Loki Little. We've heard them on Black and Deadly and potentially on Music Matters before too. They are playing a show at the Luli Tavern tonight with guests. I'm not sure if they've been announced, so that will be a really great place to see them, a very intimate venue at the Luli Tavern. The Maze and One More Chorus will be playing at Howler. Black Cab, I believe this show is sold out, but you can always investigate if it looks interesting to you. They are playing with Solar Cells at the Northcote Social Club. We've got the bands Linen, Life Girl, and Inkling playing down at Thornbury Bowls. And Blowers will be doing their single launch with Techno 666, Gold Mines, and heaps more down at Bell City. Saturday night, Poltergeist 9000 are playing with LXRP and Equestrian. That one's at the Bendigo Hotel. Saturday night, Selv are playing again. So two chances to catch them this weekend with Red Moon Cowboy, Divers, Love for Her, Loon Ranger, and Yumi at The Retreat. Afternoon show tomorrow, Jackie Winter is going to be playing with Laura Norder at the Tramway. And another big lineup on Saturday night is the show Birdfest, which is being curated by Dirty Bird. They will be playing alongside Boggle Squid Nebula, Steppers, and a few more bands down at the Northcote Social Club. Sunday, Brat Farrar are going to be doing their album launch. They've got a pretty stacked lineup for that, including the Pink Tiles, who going back, have been one of my favorite live bands in this city, and I thought they were kind of in retirement. So that's pretty huge. Another band on the lineup is Salmon Sisters and heaps more. You can check that out if you like the look of that. And that is totally free, so that's a huge show. Kisses, who I've had on the program here before, they're also going to be playing at the Tramway on Sunday, doing an afternoon show. And into next week, on Wednesday, there is a gig down at the Merry Creek Tavern. That one is the band Think About You. They're playing with Minibus.
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0: All right, it's just gone past 1 o'clock, about 1:06. You're on Music Matters. We've got about an hour left of the show, and after that, Burning Vinyl. So stick around for a really good afternoon of music here on 3CR. I'm going to keep going with the tunes. I've got lots coming up for you, including a brand new track from Simona Castricum in this bracket. But before that, I've got to play some Madonna again today. My last show, I played a Madonna track too, but I've just been on a huge Madonna kick at the moment. I think partly it's some kind of a grief response. Like, I love to self-medicate with beautiful, beautiful pop music. And recently, I think in the last week or so, William Orbit, who was a producer who worked a lot with Madonna through her career, also passed away. They first worked together on her album Ray of Light, and then again on Music, as well as they've worked together in more recent times. But those two albums are such huge bodies of work for her. And I've been listening to a really great podcast that's just like a huge deep dive into Madonna's career history, kind of starting from her childhood, then her early beginnings, kind of working her way up in the 80s. I've just reached now the early 90s part of her career, so I've got many hours to go, which I'm happy about. So I thought I'd play a track that honoured William Orbit's legacy, and also to say I love Madonna, because I do. And yeah, I know William Orbit, you know, he was a prolific producer and composer outside of his work with Madonna, but I love Madonna, so we're going to listen to Ray of Light.

Hi, my name is Miss Kinnan. I'm a proud Yodiyota, Jajarong, Kalkadin, and Yirrindali Aboriginal Sovereign Woman. And you're listening to 3CR, guys. Check in with your friends. Make sure you guys are going good. And also stick up for what's right, yeah? Free Palestine.

0: We just heard then from Navikaran. The track was Papaya featuring Maleka Mfalme. And that one is the Katie Day remix of that song. That one came out back in 2024. The original is off Navikaran's EP Cheek Discotheque. Navikaran is a local South Asian trans artist and DJ, and I love that track. Really sexy song, and love the energy that the remix brings in with the original one, with Katie Day on that. Before that, I played a brand new track by Simona Castricum. It's called Outgrown, and it's been released just today. The album is out on September 4th. Simona's new album is called Villain, and I'm absolutely loving the direction. We've had two singles out so far. The drums in Outgrown are really strong. Simona is working with drummer Annetta Nevin on this album, and I think it really shows. There's a really kind of fierce driving energy in that track, and really beautiful to see the direction of Simona's work over the past few albums that she's released. This is going in a kind of, I guess, more post-punk, a little bit kind of industrial, away from that more sort of stadium synth pop that has been a bit more present on her more recent albums. So I'm excited to hear the rest of it, out on September 4th. And started out the bracket with the iconic Madonna and the track Ray of Light. Going to play a few announcements and then we'll get into some more music.
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0: We've got about 30-ish minutes left of the show, and I'm going to keep going with the electronic energy to take us through till 2 p.m. But kind of, I feel like going a bit all over the place, vibes wise, going to bring it back down a little bit and then we'll pick it back up again for the end of the show in a bit of a dancey way. But I'm going to play one of a sort of older track that is off a favorite local release of mine. Came out in 2015 and this album was so integral to my musical and also, I guess, kind of community and the way that I kind of found myself in this city and community when I was a lot younger. And it's by the artist KT Spitt, who hasn't released any music for a while, but was a really influential person, one of the sort of first people making, I guess, quote-unquote hyper-pop or stuff in the alternative pop space in this city. The track I'm going to play is called Hope Street. Yeah, it's a little bit more of a melancholy one, but I simply love it. This is Mars. I'm really enjoying playing you some music today, so I hope you enjoy the next 30 minutes or so.

0: That one is a new track from Arca. It's called Willow, and it's off a new album that she has out called XXXXX. I believe she's just dropped that with no lead singles, just full album in your face, which is very Arca. And you know what? She's an icon and a genius, and she can kind of do whatever she wants. And yeah, I haven't had a chance to have a full listen through to that album yet, but loving the sound of this one. She's really perfected using kind of experimental and alien sounds to make us feel really big emotions. So look forward to hearing what else is on that album. And before that, I played a favorite track of mine called Hope Street by Katie Spitt, local Nam-based artist off her 2015 album, Calm Blue Ocean. Want to keep going in this next bracket with some more queer artists. Been trying to play lots of queer and trans artists on the show today, always on this show, but especially in honor of my friend Shay, who was such a beautiful queer and trans person and a big supporter of local queer artists. So I've got a few more of that stuff to play for you today. Now I've got a relatively new single from Sydney Gadigal based artist BVT. This track is called Bounce, featuring Raph Riley. It's upbeat, and I want us to head into a bit of a upbeat, gay, fun bracket. All queer artists coming up after this, and I think, with everything that's been going on in my life at the moment, it's really made me reflect on how important queer, trans, and gay spaces are, and being alongside your people in those spaces. So I hope this can also be a space to uplift queer and trans voices.
1: BVT, Raph Riley on the beat.

don't waste my time. That one was the iconic July with the track JoJo off his Summer Heat EP. That one came out earlier this year. July is also the father of the House of Diesel in the local NAM ballroom scene. They are having an event on September 25th. Details to still be announced, so keep an eye out for that one. Before that, I played a new track by Dirty Versace, came out earlier in July. The track was called Slut Princess featuring Devora. And just Dirty Versace continues to make incredibly fun gay pop music and incredible production on that track too. Definitely reminded me a lot of icons including Slater, maybe some sort of early hyperpop stuff. So yeah, love that track. Look forward to seeing what else Dirty Versace has to release. And before that, I played a new single from BVT. The track was called Bounce featuring Raph Riley. Coming towards the end of the show now, we've got just over 10 minutes left, and then we're going to head to Burning Vinyl, which is always such an awesome show. Before that, just want to take us out with a few more kind of, yeah, dancey numbers. This track is a new one from the artist Nuage. Nuage is the moniker of Dimitri Kuzmin. Started listening to his music earlier this year, and he's got a new EP out called On The Way. Kind of beautiful, melodic, sort of dancey, but quite laid back. And the new EP has just come out on the 24th of July. The track I'm going to play is called Blazing Blue.

That was a new track from Over Mono. They've got a new album out recently. It's called Pure Devotion. And that track was called Mielon. It features the artists Jazz Karis and Mahalia. And it's definitely more of a down tempo kind of number off that album. There's definitely some huge bangers in there too, which is what they have been really well known for in the past few years. Love their kind of full dance floor, Let Loose numbers too. And before that, I played the track Burning Blue by Nuage. Coming to the end of the show now. I've got one final track to play. I wanted to say thanks so much for being with me today as I took some time to remember and sit with grief for my friend Shay, and sending love to anyone else who's grieving. It's a heavy time right now. And yeah, just want to send you lots of love and make sure you hold your people really close. Let them know that you love and adore them. And in honor of Shay, I wanted to go out on a track by two incredible black trans artists. This one is Tigerpaw featuring Juliana Huxtable. The track is called Exercise the Language of Domination, and it's off Tigerpaw's new album, which is called Together You Gather All Power Applied Worldwide, which is in fact an acrostic poem for Tigerpaw's name, which honestly, you don't see enough acrostic poems anymore. So I'm really grateful that they have also brought that just into back into our current lexicon. Yeah, it's a bit of a banger to finish the show. I hope you have a lovely afternoon and stick around for Burning Vinyl.

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2: Fine, we're going to play that back now.
3: Did you hear that?
2: What?
3: Something on that tape when it ran backwards.
2: What are you talking about?
3: Run it down again. Now play it, backwards.
4: That child is the child of evil.
3: I don't believe it.
2: You never sounded so good.
3: I'm serious. Play this backwards and you hear evil messages. Play the rest.
2: We're going to play that one back.
3: There it is again.
2: Don't start.
3: I mean it. Play it backwards.
4: Last night he murdered his parents. Tonight his targets are his aunt and uncle.
3: Doesn't it bother you that evil messages creep into our commercials when you play them backwards?
2: Stranger things have happened.
3: Play the rest.
4: Little Damon is all grown up. Too bad for the cause of good.
3: You're not going to play the rest?
2: Look, I rent this studio by the hour.
3: What is it trying to tell us?
5: Burning vinyl, doing the devil's work with a smile.
6: Wish death, death, wish two.

Hey everybody, and welcome to Burning Vinyl for another week. My name is Matt, and I'll be with you here until 4 o'clock. A big thanks to Mars too for the last couple of hours of Music Matters. As always, a very, very slick and professional job. You won't get much of that from me. I've been doing this a long time, and I've never got any better at it. And hopefully you enjoy the music today. And this is around about 9 minutes past two. We opened with that song there, obviously. You just listened to it along with me. And that was by Barb Waters featuring Van Walker. And the good news for fans of Barb is that, let me just open up the information of the other song. She's released a single, and it's the first music that she's released, new music that she's released for 15 or so years. There it is. The A side, or the other side, whatever, of that record is called Farmer's Wife. And the song that we just heard, which features Van Walker's harmony vocals, was called Chalet Light. And obviously about someone who has passed. And unfortunately, we'll have to start the show on that note. Just before I left home, I learned from Sally Boyden. So I think that we can say that that is an accurate source. That Johnny Young has passed away from pancreatic cancer, aged 79. And for people of my age and 10 years either side of my age, Johnny Young and all of the members of the Young Talent Time were household names. We all grew up with that. Even people who didn't watch it knew all about it. And on the way here, I did a bit of reading about it and learned that Johnny Young was actually born Johnny Benjamin Arthur De Jong with a J, J-O-N-Y-G, Jong. And he was born March 12, 1947 in Rotterdam, which is in the Netherlands. His mother was just 20 when he was born. And he was raised the youngest son of Mother Anna and her husband, Fokker Jan de Jong, who was a soldier who served in Indonesia after the war. And they were a very close family. When Johnny was still very young, the family made the long journey to Australia, settling in the Perth Hills suburb of Kalamunda in the 50s. His dad was a welder on big industrial projects, while his mum sang in a choir, obviously planting a lifelong love of music in young Johnny. 1959, Johnny, along with his brother Ferdinand and his father, became Australian citizens, which was the beginning of a deep connection to this country. And Johnny's passing is a loss felt by all of us who grew up with not just Young Talent Time, but in the 60s, the slew of singles that Johnny released were absolutely fantastic. And in my opinion, he composed the greatest Australian song of all time. And most of you will know what song that is. You can probably guess, based on what you know of my taste in music, what that song will be. I'm going to play it, though, either at the end of this bracket or as the first song of the following bracket. Because I'm not, I mean, these lists always change. Like every time I think to myself, what are the top five of this or the top five of that? Every few years, that will change in some way, shape or form. But I would say since I was 10 years old, that's 1980, my opinion of the greatest Australian song of all time has not changed. And that's a pretty rare thing when you consider how much we grow and change our taste, our opinions. It's quite normal to move songs on and off lists like that. But for me, Johnny Young wrote the greatest Australian song of all time, and I don't think my opinion on that will ever change. So let's get into it then. I'm going to play you maybe three or four songs from Johnny's career in the 60s. You know how much I love 60s music too. I'm glad to have this opportunity, I suppose. That's the wrong word. It's horrible. A man has died. But I'm going to enjoy all of this music. And, I hope you do too. And maybe as you're listening to this, you know, raise a glass or a cup of tea or whatever you got to hand to Johnny Young, a great Australian. I'm going to start off with a song called Step Back, because that's what we're all going to do right now for the next handful of songs.
And this was actually written by Stevie Wright and George Young of the Easy Beats. And it was written specifically for Johnny Young. And it came out in 1966. It's, Step Back by Johnny Young. May he rest in peace and be remembered forever.

0: And now with a song from his new LP, here's Johnny Young.
1: Alright, I've had a bit of a mishap already. I'm going to try and find out why. And I should probably do that with the microphone on. Alright, I don't know what's happening. I've had a bit of a mishap. I'm going to fix it up, don't worry. And because I obviously was not prepared for Johnny Young to pass away. And yeah, I'm playing this off the internet, basically. Not supposed to do that, but I'm going to do it because I don't have any choice. And I want to show my respect for Johnny Young, but I didn't have a chance to grab any records before I left the house. All right, I think I've saved you from a stupid ad. Let's get back to it.

0: That's a rowdy one. That's a track from the company of myself's new LP. We hope you like it. Oh, thanks.
1: All right, let's hope this next song plays straight away. It does.
0: Funny. Yesterday my life was filled with rain. Sunny.

Well, we got caught short on that one, but didn't really have much of a choice in the matter. And I'm going to continue playing Johnny Young's songs to remember Johnny Young and his music. Well, what the hell is going on here? It's not what it's supposed to be. I'm going to try and fix this up. Hang on. There's some two tracks at once playing thing going on here, which is actually a burning vinyl, a defining feature of this program when I play two songs at once. Oh, I bumped my computer and it's now opening up a whole bunch of new screens. But remember, we are remembering Johnny Young in this first part of the show today. And because, you know, I wasn't prepared for this, is anyone ever? But I'm going to keep going, even though there might be a few hiccups along the way. But so far, what we've heard, two Johnny Young songs, both from 1966. We heard Uptight and then Sunny Just Then, minus the last few seconds, which is not my fault, not on this occasion anyway. Let's continue remembering Johnny Young. This one is called It's a Sunny Day. And it's been playing with the microphone, with the sound down this whole time. I'm going to take it back to the beginning and turn the sound up. Okay, Burning Vinyl, folks, you know what the deal is. I'm not very good at this job, but I've been doing it a long time. It's the Peter Principle writ large. Johnny Young, It's a Sunny Day. It almost is too, almost. Doesn't feel like winter anymore anyway.

0: morning, Mrs. Willoughby.
1: Who?
0: Mrs. Willoughby. Good morning.
1: Oh, look, I'm sorry, there's no Mrs. Willoughby here.
0: Right, but she's in your record store. It's Johnny Young's marvellous new single on the Clarion label. Good morning, Mrs. Willoughby. Back with 1, 2, 3, 4, 5, 6. No, just 1, 2, 3. And good morning, Mrs. Willoughby. Now on sale.
2: Mrs. Willoughby, oh, I'd love to come inside, but can Sally take a ride with me?
3: Sadly, I don't unfortunately have that song to hand at the moment. Anyway, Jim, my voice is up loud. What if I dare this bad? I'm going to turn myself down. I'm going to continue playing Johnny Young songs. I'm going to have to do them one at a time like this due to the limitations of the technology with which I am undertaking this endeavour. So that was It's a Sunny Day from 1968. And we are, and along with a vintage ad for Goodbye Mrs. Willoughby, that's the song I'm unable to locate at the moment. I'll have a look while this next one's playing. But the next song is one that, I don't know, you might know, depending on how old you are. But Cara Lynn from 1968 is the name of the track. And we're remembering Johnny Young, who passed away this morning, or his family made us aware of his passing away this morning. Obviously, everyone in that world is very upset, understandably so. All right, enough jibber-jabber. Johnny Young, Cara Lynn, from 1968.
4: You can hear the commotion. What's the commotion for? A great guy and a great entertainer, Johnny Young, and an old song called Cara Lynn.

I'll tell you what, one thing I really love about this era of Johnny Young is that he really looks like he has made very, very close friends with Mary Jane and about to burst into a fit of giggles at any time. Just has that look on his face. I love it. Anyway, we are remembering Johnny Young on Burning Vinyl today. I've got a couple more. I've got a few more to go, but a couple. Look, I could easily just devote more time to this topic if I had had brought my records with me, but unfortunately, these things always take you by surprise. And I'm thinking of Nick as well for the bread and butter segment. I'm sure in weeks to come that Nick will prepare a bread and butter segment that addresses the passing of Johnny Young. But, you know, we only found out this morning, so none of this groundwork has been done. And I'm doing the best I can. And we've already played Step Back. So I reckon at this point we might have to play what is probably the song that you're going to hear on the news tonight when they cover this story of the passing of Johnny Young, one of the titans of Australian music. Oh, shut up. I'm trying to play, Johnny. I'm trying to talk you up, mate. Anyway, let's just do it. Enough talk from me, enough jibber jabber, but this is the song you're going to hear on the news tonight on every channel, no doubt. It's a pretty big deal. Perhaps not this version, though.

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'Cause you know tomorrow I'll be missing you. And I know there's one thing that you can be sure of. I'll never ever be untrue. And don't you know, darling, that even when I'm far, far away, I'll be riding home to you every day. And I'll be sending

Well, geez, that's a tearjerker, isn't it? Always liked the ballad version of that, though, even when the young talent team sang it and they had all that, you know, backing vocals. Close your eyes, ooh, I'll miss you, all those ooh, ooh, oohs at a half-time tempo. So that was very tasteful. Of course, you know, the Beatles really knocked it out as a rocker, but very, very interesting, tasteful, and memorable version of that song by Johnny Young. And I can't leave it like that, though. That's a bit too sad. Let's play another Johnny Young song, like All My Lovin', that version thereof. This is also from 1966, and it's called Uptight. And I'm just going to have to vet it quickly, make sure they're not going to try and hit us with an ad, which indeed they are. So you'll just have to listen to me jibber-jabber for a minute. If you just tuned in, you're listening to Burning Vinyl, and we're remembering Johnny Young, who passed away this morning. And this is, actually, it's the A-side to Cara Lynn, which we heard two songs back. This is the A-side of the Cara Lynn single. And I'm hoping it's called Uptight. Or is it...

You know what? I don't even care that I played that one twice because the second one was a lot better of a recording, which is good news. Yeah, yeah. And, well, that's all I've got for Johnny Young for you today, folks. I wish I had more. I just didn't have time to rustle through my vinyl at home. But, yeah, I hope you enjoyed those tracks. Uptight, Sunny, It's a Sunny Day, Carolyn, All My Loving. And I think I played Uptight again. But as I say, the second version was the horns. I really enjoyed that, pumping along. But as I promised, I do still consider, even 20 minutes later, the next song to be the greatest Australian song of all time. It was written by Johnny Young, produced by Molly Meldrum, and sang by Russell Morris. We're going to hear parts one and part two of The Real Thing. I would crank it up, really. I don't mean this is really a triple plus music. And yeah, my biggest regrets, well, not regrets, if I could go back in time and have a word in the ear of Johnny Young, Molly Meldrum and Russell Morris, it would be more of this type of thing, please. Lots more of it. It's I can't fault this. There's nothing wrong with it. I can't even nitpick around the edges. It's just perfect. The Real Thing.

Bloody hell, hey. What would you have to say to that? You know what? To hell with it. I'm going to play the whole song again from the beginning. You can't interrupt a song like that, not even when you bump the keyboard and the hard drive comes out of it. Back to the beginning. I don't care if you hate me. I want to hear it again from the beginning, all in one go. It's loading up again. Stupid thing. I'm really sorry about that. But the reason is that I'm trying to line up an interview for after this with another band. We'll get to that, but not until we've heard the real thing, parts one and two, the whole way through. I should just go out and have a cigarette while it plays. Maybe I'll do that. Russell Morris and the real thing, hopefully this time without wreckage halfway through.

The Real Thing, Parts 1 and 2, Russell Morris, written by Johnny Young. And yeah, that pretty much brings us to the close of the tribute to Johnny Young for today. I'm out of breath. I did run out and have a cigarette during that. I didn't want to risk bumping the desk again. But trust me, if I bumped the desk even 10 seconds before the end of that song, I would play it again from the beginning. All right, I will catch my breath. And while I'm doing that, I'm going to play you a song by the Mightiest of Guns, who are a great Melbourne band. And then I'm going to call Brett from this band and talk about his other band, Acid Arrows. But first of all, let's hear from the previous band, Mightiest of Guns. I'll catch my breath, and I'll be back after this track talking to Brett. I hope.

0: else will now.
1: The Mightiest of Guns, and the track was called The Key That Turned the Lock. My eyes just kind of went blurry for a minute there, and I read it as The Key That Burned the Lock. I had to squint close to make sure I got it right. You're listening to Burning Vinyl, and my name is Matt. If I've done everything correct, we'll actually have one of the members of that band on the line. Are you there, Brett?
2: G'day.
1: Ah, it worked. I'm so relieved. Hey, nice to talk to you. Nice to hear your voice. And thanks for The Mightiest of Guns. Does that band still exist?
2: It does, actually.
1: Great news.
2: We've got a show coming up. Hasn't been announced yet, but it's coming up in October. So
1: lovely.
2: Yeah, it'd be good to dust it up for the first time in a year.
1: Beautiful. I'm glad to hear it. But we're here to talk about your other band, Acid Arrow.
2: Right. Mm. Yeah, we've been very busy.
1: Tell us a bit about that busyness. You've been on the road for a start, but before we get there, who's in this band with you, and how did you decide to turn your friendships with these people into a band?
2: Yeah, that's a great question, actually. So we formed this band as a duo, myself and Brooke Penrose.
1: Great singer, Brooke, isn't he? I mean, you see Brett playing upright bass and all kinds of things, but he's got a beautiful voice.
2: He really does. Yeah, he's amazing. And an incredible artist, too, as well, like a visual artist, as well as an incredible musician. But actually, it's funny that you played Key to Turn the Lock, because that was, he recorded that in his studio. And that's how he and I met, mutual friend of ours, who's Nick Stigliano, introduced us. And it was like, oh, you should work with Brooke. I reckon it really suit Mightiest of Guns. And then he did our first album, and yeah. So we became mates after that, and so when we, 10 years down the track, we just both had young kids and just wanted to get back into playing music, and so we, formed Acid Arrow and as a duo to play on weekends and stuff, and then just couldn't help ourselves, just ended up writing songs, and last year just started playing heaps. So
1: when you were a duo, was it two guitars?
2: Yeah, it was acoustic guitar, and then me on electric, and then Brooke sort of swaps in and out of acoustic and electric with like twins.
1: And did you
2: going on.
1: Did you each write songs on your own and then bring them to the duo, or did you sit down together and actually compose together, or a bit of both?
2: Actually, the song that we released earlier in the year was one that he'd written pretty much entirely himself, and then I came in and did some overdubs and stuff, and then this one was the same. Like, I'd done that one at home. I'd Drop Your Shoulders Down. I'd written that one mostly, and then we sort of came together. But we're sort of doing a little bit of more collaborative writing, and that's been great too. So, it's been cool. It's from actually sitting down writing lyrics together, which neither of us had done before. Never written.
1: Right.
2: We'd always been like, that's our job, to write the lyrics in a band that we'd been in, and it was cool to sort of sit down together and go, what about this and stuff, and so we've been writing some stuff collaboratively, not just music but also lyrics and stuff, which has been cool. So
1: do you find yourself writing stuff for Brooke, for his voice, thinking, well, maybe this line is not for me, this one's for Brooke? Does something like that happen? I've been reading about Robbie Robertson and how he had three singers in his band and he couldn't sing himself, so he enjoyed writing songs, imagining which of the three other blokes would sing it. Do you find yourself doing something like that with Brooke?
2: We haven't yet. That's a great idea, because, I mean, it's definitely something, because we, in the country tradition, we still play a lot of covers and stuff, and we'll pick out songs that, that we really like, and quite often I'll find things that I want him to sing, because, if it's a Neil Young or something like that, because his voice is, much, much higher than mine.
1: Yeah.
2: So, and vice versa. But in terms of actually writing songs for each other, we haven't really started doing that, but it's going to be on the cards now. So.
1: Yeah, I'm glad. Yeah. Okay, so now tell us about the touring, because you've been running here, there and everywhere. How is it going? Who else is fleshing out the band, and where you been?
2: So, So we've had a bit of a rolling sort of list of champions in the band. So we had on drums, we've had Renee Mancuso from Cat Savage and the Last Drinks for most of it, and Maddie Dutton, who's on bass, who's Blair from Mighty Gun's partner, but she's an incredible singer and bass player, and also had Chris Lichty come in and do bass as well, which has been fun, and Blair from Mighty Guns came in and played drums up in Sydney and Brisbane when we went, so...
1: He's another handsome, multi-talented fellow.
2: He really is. He can do it all.
1: He can, yeah. That's a great lineup.
2: He can, he can do it. And we've also got our mate Fab, Fab G, who is a French country star that is under the name Orville Brody. And he was a radio presenter and big part of Beast Records. And I really want him to be involved musically, and I hassled him till he decided to play some harmonica, and then we were like, oh, maybe you can play some banjo too, and he's been a lot of fun to have on the road as well, so it's,
1: well, I mean, if you you certainly find out on the road very quickly who, if you can get on with someone or not, and you know, if they haven't punched you in the face yet, I reckon you're on a winner.
2: Yeah, well,
1: do they all sing as well? Each one of these people has singing capacity. Do you, do you get them to do a bit of that, or intend to get them to do a bit of that in the future?
2: Yeah, definitely. Yeah. And with Maddie has been doing heaps of backing vocals and stuff, and she's been doing a lot of her and Brooke will do harmony arrangements and things like that. And she's sort of doing her own, at home as well. Come back and she's like, all right, now I reckon we'll organize the harmonies like this, and
1: beautiful.
2: Yeah, she's been
1: what an asset to a band. I would love to work with somebody like that. That's I'm a bit jealous of this band.
2: Yeah, she's been great. She's been a lot of fun too. So yeah, it's been lots of gags going around, and been playing with her since January. We started playing as a band. That was our first when we did our old bar. Then it rains. That was the first time we played as a full band, and it really worked. So we went and played a whole bunch right around Victoria, and so this time around when we're getting ready to do this tour, and I thought, how about I take long service leave and be over to and just book in a month long tour sort of thing, and
1: good call,
2: and do that, and that was the only way I could work out.
1: No, that's definitely the right decision. You're not going to be an old man sitting there going, you know what, I wish I'd stayed at work for that month instead of taking it off to go on tour with my band.
2: Yeah. And it was great because it's hard to tour in Australia, you know, and it's not just financially, but also just the distances between places and things.
1: Playing mainly cities? I can imagine this working really well in regional centres as well. Not even centre. I can imagine this working well in campsites out in the desert. But do you get much of a chance to get out of the cities and into...
2: Yeah, we did. Yeah, we did, actually. Like, we in Victoria, we started just doing regional first. And then, we did Castlemaine, Kyneton, Ballarat. And then the first sort of city gig we did was... this tour was Geelong. We did a duo show at the Barwon Club, which was really fun. But Ballarat was, that Painted Lady was a lot of fun.
1: Yeah, really cool. I can imagine, yeah. It's a good way to do it. I think it's a really good way to do it. And, cause, you know, you're obviously match fit at present.
2: And, yeah, I hope
1: so. Yeah, yeah. And to bring these songs to the city, which I believe you're doing tomorrow.
2: We are, yeah. It's Shockkickers in Thornbury. It's going to be fun doing a matinee one. We wanted the final show to be one we could bring our kids to. Yep. And
1: do they know that you're in a band? Like, have they seen you in your rock star guys?
2: They have. My son, who's eight, is not really a fan. He prefers hip-hop and dance and electronic music over country music, but my daughter, who's four, has already said she's going to join my band when she's older.
1: Lovely, lovely.
2: And she said, I'll have my own band, but just so you know, I'm going to join your band too.
1: Yeah,
2: so.
1: And there's no reason why you can't, drop into a few raps here and there in the middle of a song later.
2: That's it.
1: For your son as well, you know.
2: We'll see. He likes piano too, so he might come around when he's older. But yeah, so the show tomorrow is in the Arbo, and...
1: Yeah, what time, first of all, who are the other bands?
2: Yeah, so we've got Teresa Duffy Richards, playing as a duo. She's an amazing alt folk singer who's beautiful voice and
1: great songwriting too. Does she write those songs? I mean, they're well written songs. I'm assuming she writes them, but I'm not sure.
2: No, she does. Pretty sure. I can't speak on her behalf, but she'll probably correct me tomorrow. And Badlanders, which is Van Walker's new all star band with Nick Amara.
1: Yeah.
2: Raceway Eagles and
1: I have seen them. They are great. That is an all star band, I agree with you. That's a great band to have on.
2: They're rocking, so I'm very excited about them too.
1: Doors, I guess that's a good place to start. What time do the Doors start for this afternoon gig?
2: Yeah, so Doors are at 2 and Teresa's on at 2:20.
1: Yep.
2: And this is a cool thing. I haven't seen any other venues do this, but Shock Kickers does a thing where if you've got a ticket and you rock up until the end of the first band set, they do like a happy hour thing prices.
1: So that's very decent. That is very decent of them. And a great idea.
2: Yeah, it's awesome. Because you know what it's like, you play in a band and then you don't see anybody until quite often halfway through the second band set sort of thing. So I reckon that's a great idea.
1: It's a good incentive to get down there. I mean, the music should be incentive enough, but, you know, a beverage, a cheap beverage certainly helps. Especially, I mean, it's not that long a night, I mean, or an afternoon, really. Like, she's on at 2:20, and I guess, an hour after that, and then an hour after that? Is that more or less how it goes? Yeah.
2: Yeah, it's at 2:20, 3:20, and then 4, I think. So that's an hour, is it at 4 o'clock, I'd say.
1: Well, yeah, that's perfect. So there's still plenty of time to even go home for dinner before you go out again, if you'd so choose.
2: That's the plan.
1: And kids are welcome. I'm assuming if your kids are coming, other people's kids are welcome too?
2: Yeah, kids are getting in for free.
1: Lovely.
2: Under 16 stuff, so that's really cool. So bring your kids, and we've got these cute little kids' activity packs that Brooks made.
1: Oh, no way. Awesome.
2: Got some acid arrow themes, like word finders.
1: And drawings
2: and colouring in and little pencil packs and stuff. So he's made up a bunch of them.
1: I really love it. This is going to create a great generation. 20 years down the path. Looking forward to that for music. Anyway, if any of us are still alive. If the world's still a globe. But it's a good idea. It's a really good idea.
2: Yeah, we stole it off Faraday Memorandum. It's another country band that are really cool. They're like out of the coals of Merry Creek Pickers and a few other bands. And Pete, the bass player from them, was doing teaching, and he just came with a couple of colouring sheets and stuff like that that were
1: country. I love seeing little kids at gigs. I love seeing little kids. They're not afraid of the noise. They're going to stick their head in the bass bin and dance around. Hey, no, don't know the drill. And as far as recordings for Acid Arrow, what have you got? Anything that you can plonk on the merch desk tomorrow?
2: At the merch desk, we've got the activity packs and some T-shirts and some posters, but no music that you can buy in a physical copy yet. There's talk that we're going to put out a tape early next year. That's the next thing, because we've got, about between 20 and 30 songs.
1: That's a heaps. Burner. I mean, we talked about this off air, but I'll say it again on air, you know. You could probably get 10 of those into a live performance here on the radio show as a, you know, as a practice run before the actual record comes out. Consider that an open invitation, and hopefully we can make that happen with Acid Arrow. That'd be really fun. And a great chance for me to hear these songs too before they've come out.
2: Exactly, yeah.
1: And if people want to follow what you're doing, I guess your career, in inverted commas, Acid Arrow is on Bandcamp. You can go there. Have you got any other web presence?
2: Yeah, so we've SoundCloud, Instagram, Facebook. Bandcamp's a good one, just because you'll see all the releases as they pop out and any merch that comes with up as well, and Brooke designs all the merch that we've got, and his stuff's unbelievable.
1: Yeah, you're right. He's almost too.
2: Yeah, he's very talented. Yeah, it's cheating. But we've got a joke that he's the head of our art department, and I do all the dirty work. So
1: nice work.
2: I do all the booking in it.
1: Yeah. I like that delineation of responsibility.
2: Yeah, I'm in the shadows. I mean, he does all the fun stuff.
1: So beyond tomorrow, have you got anything coming up that people might put in their diary, or It should be really encouraging people to go down there tomorrow because, you know, when are you playing next after that?
2: So next after that, October.
1: Yeah, you want to get down there tomorrow then and check it out, I'd say.
2: I think the next one we're playing with, well, they haven't announced it yet because their show's...
1: Oh, you're not allowed to talk about it yet, yeah. So there's
2: secret gig coming up. Yeah, got a couple of secret gigs coming up and some out-of-town stuff. I try and book, you know, a city show and an out-of-town show once a month. This year, that was my goal when I was like, all right, if I'm going to do this, I'm going to do it right. So that's what I've been sort of aiming for. So it's been good to...
1: I mean, I should know this. I should know it, but I don't. I'm not really as tech literate as I should be. But does Bandcamp put gigs up as well, or not?
2: No, I'm not sure.
1: Neither am I.
2: I don't think so.
1: Well, you can always listen to Burning Vinyl. I can tell people when the gigs are if they choose to tune in, and I'll keep you informed the best that I can. But really, you know, get down there tomorrow, Shot Kickers, and check out three great bands, including Acid Arrow. It'll be on at 4 o'clock. And, hey, thanks for talking to us, Brett. I really appreciate it. It's good to hear your voice. Anytime. Good to have a chat again. Yeah, would love to get the band in. Let's think about that between now and the end of the year.
2: It's been a pleasure, mate. Thanks so much.
1: Always a pleasure. We're going to hear the song Drop Your Shoulders Down. And is that a true story?
2: Yeah, pretty much.
1: Beautiful. And tomorrow at Shot Kickers. Hey, Brett, awesome to talk to you. Let's hear the track. You're listening to Burning Vinyl, folks. We've been talking to Brett from the band Acid Arrow, and they're playing at Shot Kickers tomorrow, 4 in the afternoon. And go and check them out. Go and say hello to the band. And let's hear this track. Come on, track. You can do it. All right. I'm going to have to do it the manual way.

0: fade, even when I break. Honey, I got you now.
1: Acid Arrow there, what a great track. Drop Your Shoulders Down. And thanks to Brett for the chat. Don't forget you can see them tomorrow at Shot Kickers. And I think at this point we should have some bread and butter. I haven't actually queued up a segment yet. I'm going to do it right now. And I reckon, and if you're listening, Nick, I might need some more bread and butter over the next weeks, just to let you know. I'll give you a call later and talk about it, of course, but... yeah, we need to restock the pantry, my friend. But this is the famous bread and butter segment on Burning Vinyl.

I'm Nick, and it's bread and butter time on Burning Vinyl, 3CR. And today's slice of vinyl comes from AEIOU. It's a 7-inch released on Go-Go Records in 1980. The first side is Brainwashed, followed by the flip Psycho Twist. So here we have AEIOU with Brainwashed.

Big thanks to Nick, as always, for that thrilling installment of Bread and Butter. Nick will be back next week with another in the ongoing Bread and Butter series. And I've got just a track to follow on from the AEIOU. It's a band who have just released a brand new single. Very glad to be able to play it for you. And it's a band who, on a good night, if you're lucky, you might even see Nick Potts of Bread and Butter fame on stage with them playing the Mouth Harp, along with lots of other things. Nick is, you know, one of the country's best mouth harp players. There's no point beating around the bush with that. He's played on records by many, many people who you will have heard of. And an absolutely fantastic day. Also his own band, The Gruntled, who will be playing at some point. We'll get around to that later, I think. They're playing this month, I believe. And more about that later. But the track that I wanted to play for you is the new one from The Gas Babies. Now, this might be the B-side or the A-side, I can't tell. They're both good songs. Yeah. Sometimes in the 80s, you'd buy a single and the A-side would be a banger and the B-side would be a throwaway piece of tosh. Not so in the case of the Gas Babies. I can't tell which one of these songs is the A-side. They're both good. The one I'm going to go with, though, is called No Love Today. This is The Gas Babies.

That's a new track from the Hoxton Creepers. They came back after 40 years since their inception and played at the Croxton Hotel a couple of weeks ago. This weekend they're playing in Sydney, if you're up that way. You can check them out tonight and tomorrow night somewhere in Sydney. I can't remember where, but you know, seeing as we're broadcasting in Melbourne, I'm going to leave that with you to look up if you're able to make it to that gig. Hoxton Creepers, though. And a new track. Before that, we heard from, the track was called Life Fit for a King. Before that, The Bag Full of Bees with a new track, Keep Up with the Joneses. Bag Full of Bees being a project for Link Meaney, who is also in the band that we heard before that, The Meanies, who have a brand new track as well. By brand new, I mean the last couple of weeks. Blacklist is the name of that track. And we started that bracket with the Gas Babies and their new single, No Love Today. You're listening to Burning Vinyl, and it's, I don't know, what's that, 3:37 or something? We've got about 22 or 3 minutes left of the show, and I've probably got about 5 hours of music to fit into that. So obviously I'll fit as much in as I can and try and keep my jibber-jabber to a minimum. Let's move on to a new single from a band who are called Impostering. Now, that is the same project as the band called The Nation 2, who I've played on this show a number of times. And not only are they great musicians and songwriters, all that, great people, really, really top shelf people. Love them, love their work. I haven't heard this song before. It's a new one, but I'm looking forward to hearing it with you now. And I will say that Impostering, which is the name of the band, are playing on Sunday night at the Old Bar. They're going to be headlining down there, supported by New Birds and Chief Executive Officer. That's on Sunday at the Old Bar. And this is what they sound like. Their new single, it's called Fairy Bread.

0: Hi, and you're listening to Burning Vinyl with me. 5 minutes to go, folks. I'll back announce that for you. Iwa have a brand new record out, and that's the title track of the album. It's called Spiritual Dance. And Iwa is a fully fledged band. There's like five or six of them. That's not just laptop music. That's a full, complete band. And before that, we heard from Impostering, which is the new name of the band previously known as The Nation 2. And they have a single out called Fairy Bread, and that's what we heard. And we are pretty much out of time, so I'm going to leave you with one more track. I'm going to have to jibber-jabber for a bit because it only goes for a little over a minute. I'll tell you what I'm going to do. I haven't played many messages today. Let's hear a few messages from the station. They're very important.
1: Are you ready?
2: 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The Corner Hotel is an iconic Melbourne live music venue for local and international acts, with a rooftop bar and pub grub menu. 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
0: That is very true, actually. It's not the card I wanted to play, but it is very true that the Corner Hotel does support this program and lots of great gigs. And I just learned today from Jess, who is the singer and remake remodel, she's going to be singing a Cure song at a Cure tribute thing that the Corner Hotel has got coming up in some weeks' time. I'll tell you about it closer to the event. I did want to play you this message, though, because it's 3 days from now.
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0: Very true. 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
0: Especially don't forget Morbid Mondays. I think All That's Left of You are playing there this Monday. Had a track queued up for them, but I've run out of time, unfortunately. So, yeah, that's that. And I'll be back next week. I hope you have a really good weekend. I know our station manager, Meg, is going to start it off by going to see Eddie Current tonight down at Max Watts. But good luck for her. Kidney Band is playing tomorrow too. If you don't know, that's the band I'm in. We're playing at Mama Chen's tomorrow night. No time to talk about it. That's good, because I don't like talking about it. Let's finish with a track from Benny J. Ward. It goes for 1 minute and 20 seconds. It's a brand new single. Benny J. Ward is from Perth. This track is called Fear of Going Out. Who doesn't have that from time to time? See you next week.

0: beautiful song there of Sarah McLachlan, The Rainbow Connection. You are listening to In Your Face here on 3CR with James. I'm thrilled to have Ian Seal in the studio from Many Coloured Sky, the queer development agency. Ian, welcome to 3CR.
1: Thanks. Hi, James.
0: It is so great to see you after all these years. Many Coloured Sky is such a vital organisation. Describe it in your own words.
1: Sure, thank you. Look, we're 14 years old as a small Australian charity, and we do call ourselves the Queer Development Agency because of our work predominantly in the Asia Pacific and in Africa, where essentially we're partnering with queer community organisations on the ground and helping them to meet their own goals. So we help to kind of resource those goals. But I guess we're better known here in Melbourne now for our large program supporting queer refugees and people seeking asylum. And we've supported around 700 people since we began doing that work in 2018.
0: Wow, that is a massive brief, not just working with people with complex issues in countries where perhaps homosexuality is criminalised, but also people who have come from those countries and are here.
1: Yeah, look, we're spread pretty thin. We're only a small team, and we don't have a solid core of organisational funding to drive the work. But I'm very proud of the work that we've been able to do, and I think the heavy lifting that the community does here, the queer refugee community does here, is what enables us to spread our resources as best we can.
0: So, what are some of the projects you're working on at the moment?
1: So I guess what really drives our work here in Melbourne is two things for queer refugees and asylum seekers. One is about social connection. So we run a huge fortnightly dinner where members come together and cook. And there could be anything from 50 or 60 people coming along to each of those fortnightly dinners. We run a range of kind of workshops and other activities and nature-based programs and all sorts of things to give people a sense of, an opportunity to come and connect and make friends. But then we also do a lot of casework. So this is a group of people who their rights are not routinely recognised in a range of different settings because of visa challenges and those sorts of things. They may not have employment or any kind of solid form of employment. So a lot of our work is helping to navigate to resources around housing, around mental health, around material support, and just really being a place that people can expect to be listened to and respected when they're sharing their challenges.
0: I mean, that work is vital because it breaks down people's social isolation. There may be language barriers, for example, cultural barriers, but just a disconnection from the LGBTIQ community, and you build that bridge.
1: Yeah, absolutely. Yeah, we've got people from 56 different countries. So yeah, many, many different languages spoken when we have our dinners and our community events. But yeah, you're right. There's a disconnection from queer community. There are people often don't have the opportunities or feel safe enough to go and throw themselves in at the deep end of our fabulous community. And many have experienced some really dreadful things too that make it challenging for them to be themselves in a public space. And at the same time, a lot of them have lost any sense of connection or opportunity to connect to people of their own cultural background because of homophobic and transphobic prejudice. And so we do find that social isolation is a huge challenge for people.
0: Your work must be pretty challenging at the moment in terms of the times that we're living in, underscoring the need for your organisation, Many Coloured Sky, with the rise of One Nation, anti-immigrant sentiments, etc.
1: Look, it is. It's a very, very tough time. It's tougher to find funding to support the work. We're seeing many, many more people who are hearing about or experiencing prejudice on the streets and in community. Our international programs have had a real setback in since Trump became President. Trump 2.0. It's very difficult to resource those things, and people are really falling through the cracks everywhere.
0: Yeah, I mean, you would do work in countries where USAID has been just pulled out in environments where it was so needed.
1: That's right, and in many countries that we work, of course, queer organisations can't exist legally, but groups of people come together to look after themselves and each other. And where they have been able to get some funding, it's predominantly been through HIV/AIDS funding. And I guess that's a history we know well here in Australia as well, that queer organisations have often grown from HIV/AIDS organisations. Now those organisations have been completely defunded across many parts of the world.
0: So name some of the countries that you work in. I mean, I was looking at places like, you know, Indonesia, for example.
1: Yeah, we do a lot of work in Indonesia and in Southeast Asia more broadly. Those are programs that, two strands really. So one is about just capacity building for those organisations. So what technical support can we provide? Can we help fund organisations in a small way because we're not a big organisation? Can we help them to connect them to other advocates, other human rights experts and the like so that they can grow their profile? But we also do work that began in the Philippines and then has been replicated in Indonesia and India, focusing specifically on queer children and young people. And that's work that provides direct support to young people, but also where we can, works in schools, with parents and families, and with community organisations.
0: You do amazing work with very little funding. Tell us about your funding arrangements.
1: So, look, the international work has never had a dollar of government funding. We've relied 100% on the kindness of donors, and generally it's individual donors. We've had a couple of philanthropic grants at different times that have enabled us to do project work, so really scale up our capacity, do some really exciting work, and then unfortunately that's not, you know, those kind of grants are not ongoing. So we have to work all the time in ways that make sure that we're building rather than creating dependence on who we are and how we work. It's phenomenal how I think we're telling some really important stories, and particularly the queer community here in Melbourne know that this isn't work that's being supported in any other ways. And so people do their best to, you know, a large number of people can provide very small donations to us, and that can really help us to do some phenomenal work.
0: So you're a genuine community development agency where you resource communities to be self-sufficient so that they're connected and can function without necessarily you guys being around.
1: That's right. That's right. And you know, we don't go into anyone else's country or home and assume that we know what people want and need and what is best for anyone else. Our first task really is just to listen and learn and to see, can we be useful? Yeah, is there something that we can offer this community that they don't have access to themselves? I guess we're often working in places where a small amount of money can go a long way. So a lot of the grants that we provide to partner organisations are in the hundreds of dollars rather than the thousands of dollars. But for communities that have nothing, that makes a real difference.
0: I'm fascinated by the work that you do here in Melbourne, you know, around food and culture. I mean, you can't put a value on that.
1: No, I agree. And I think one of the joys every single fortnight when we have our dinner is just seeing people who have not had the opportunity to be themselves in a public space ever before. We'll have one or two new people every single fortnight who've never been to a queer community organisation before, and so they're walking into something that's a little bit terrifying when you first arrive, but they'll be greeted at the door by someone who's expecting them, who knows who they are and who makes them feel welcome and introduces them around. And it's a real pleasure just to see the joy that people experience and the sense of family that they create by coming together in a place where they really can be themselves.
0: So I'm fascinated by the breakdown of the people who are involved in your organisation. You know, I imagine these international students. I imagine these people who are very much a part of the gig economy here in Melbourne. I imagine there's refugees and asylum seekers. Like, yeah, what's the kind of breakdown of the roles, the backgrounds?
1: Yeah, look, it's a very, very diverse community, and so there are people who have arrived here on a permanent humanitarian visa, so they've been recognised and assessed as a refugee before arriving in the country. And we are now Australia's first and only queer-specific settlement service provider. So we get some funding from the Department of Home Affairs to support that community. But they are about a third of our total cohort. So essentially for two-thirds of the group that we work with, we don't get any funding. And those people are predominantly on some sort of bridging visa. So they've arrived here and they've sought protection and they're still undergoing the process of assessment. During that period, they don't have the opportunity, many of them don't have the opportunity to work, they can't claim Centrelink. There's a whole range of challenges and barriers that get in the way. We have some people who are international students, but who have found themselves really lost and lonely and alone. And also, you know, students who've they've transitioned since they've arrived in the country, or they've found themselves in a way that means that they no longer feel safe to go home. And so they're also on the journey of seeking protection.
0: So you're dealing with a lot of trauma.
1: Absolutely. Yeah. Look, I think that that goes with the experience of almost everyone who walks into the room. And yeah, alongside trauma, I guess grief and loss as well. You know, it can feel very liberating to make an active choice to step into a new space, but you're always stepping away from family and friends and loved ones in order to do that.
0: You must do a lot of work linking folks into other LGBTIQ organisations here in Melbourne. And one of the things that jumped out to me was presumably people with HIV who need treatments that aren't necessarily eligible for Medicare.
1: Yes, that's right. That's right. And, you know, it's great that there are options for treatment available to people who are not on Medicare specifically related to HIV, but there's a limit to services that are provided. We have great relationships with the various HIV organisations that work here in Melbourne, and they've been very supportive of this community. But a lot of people are coming from a background where they have not had that form of support before and don't necessarily know that that's available to them. So, you know, one of the things that we're doing is kind of sharing what is available in Melbourne that they may not have been able to access anywhere else.
0: Wow, you must have an incredible roadmap in your head of LGBTIQ services here in Victoria.
1: Look, we've done some really solid work over the years to build relationships, and I think I want to say really clearly, we've never had an organisation who hasn't risen to the occasion, who hasn't wanted to support this community. That doesn't mean that there aren't always, unfortunately, pragmatic barriers in the way. The funding that some of those organisations receive will preclude some people on temporary visas. But yeah, look, generally, we've had really positive support. And we're doing more and more work, really, to build bridges so that we can develop programs together. I think We learn from those organisations who have kind of specialist programs that they can run for community, and at the same time they learn from us and from our community about how they can respond to such a diverse, culturally diverse group of people.
0: You must be working with a lot of people overseas who are really in danger, you know, activists who are sticking their neck out to support community and work with you guys.
1: Yeah, look, we've got people who are absolutely in dangerous situations. We've got people who are hungry every day of the week. And I think one of the real challenges we've seen in the last couple of years since USAID pulled out and sadly other organisations followed is that we were previously supporting a small organisation who could do work for 200, 300, 500 people in their community because they had a solid base of operations for themselves. And now it's actually the people who were the staff of those organisations, the people who were the strength for everyone else in the community who are themselves also in need and also going hungry. So it's a really, really tough time.
0: With USAID being cut like so brutally, I imagine it's a concern who's moving into the space, who's filling the vacuum, because they're not necessarily LGBTIQ friendly organisations, are they?
1: No, that's right. That's right. Yeah, I think we all know that when the US kind of pulled out of this sort of work, they also lost the soft power, the influence that the US has had previously to actually temper some of the worst homophobia in governments in other places. And essentially what's happened in the last couple of years is, governments like the government of Uganda have felt emboldened actually to increase their homophobic prejudice and the way that they very badly persecute queer people in Uganda. So that's a real challenge. And I wish I could say someone had wholeheartedly stepped into that space, but really there is no one of the size and scale of US international funding as it was a couple of years ago. And yeah, with the pressure in Europe, of European countries to focus on their own defence, they're also scaling back their international development budgets. And there were countries like the Netherlands who were very supportive of queer organisations. They still are on paper, but they're putting far less money into that work now than they were previously.
0: And I imagine there's some religious US missionary organisations filling the space.
1: Yeah, absolutely. Yeah, look, they've been around for a long time. And again, to speak about Uganda, they've had an outsized and very negative influence for at least a decade now on queer politics in Uganda. I wish I could say that there were that there were some positives in where we are at the moment. If there is one, it's that mainstream international development organisations, so Save the Children, Oxfam, UNICEF, all of those, have taken a stronger position around inclusion than they had done previously. So at least we're seeing more advocacy happening in the space.
0: Is Australia doing enough to take in queer folks who are trying to get out of these countries?
1: Look, Australia's doing some great things, but enough? No. We could always do more. I think it's really exciting that there is now some clear work being done in the department to ensure that queer people's persecution is being recognised and queer people do have a pathway to come here. But the pressures on immigration more broadly mean that numbers are likely to be scaled back. So in future we may see less refugees coming into the country. That's a real concern. And if we do, of course, that will mean less queer people too.
0: It sounds like the scope of the work of Many Coloured Sky has really expanded in recent years.
1: Yeah, look, it has. I think if it wasn't for COVID, we would probably look very different. That COVID briefly stopped any opportunity, obviously, to leave the country and do direct work out of Australia. But it really accelerated the need for community here. I guess a huge learning for me in COVID was that newly arrived people, when they come to Australia, can generally rely on people of their own cultural background when times are tough. And of course, times were very, very tough during COVID. And what we saw is that queer people don't feel that they can rely on people of their own cultural background in the same way. So we had to respond to that. And at the beginning of the first COVID lockdown, we were supporting 28 people. By the end of the COVID lockdowns, we were supporting close to 200 people. And it's only accelerated now that we're supporting more than 700.
0: Wow. So COVID saw your domestic work just skyrocket. There must be lots of people who haven't recovered since COVID, right?
1: Yeah, look, very, very much so. And the part of the challenge, particularly for people who may be asylum seekers, is that they can be left in limbo for very, very long periods of time. They don't have any certainty over whether ultimately their claim will be recognised and they'll be given permanent protection in the country. So even if they have work rights, and many of them don't, they can't really put down roots here in the country. They can't find a way to safety and belonging because they don't have permanent residency. And so that's a real challenge. And look, COVID absolutely exacerbated that and really grew the challenge for people who are already feeling unsupported and largely unwelcome in the country.
0: So how many staff does Many Coloured Sky have here in Melbourne?
1: We're a team of six, but we're not full-timers, so that's about the equivalent of four full-time positions. Really excitingly, we have two phenomenal people who are part of the queer refugee community themselves who lead a lot of the work. We have a couple of social work positions, and then we've got a couple of admin and leadership positions as well.
0: That is an extraordinary amount of work for six staff, totaling four full-timers. I mean, that's extraordinary.
1: Yeah, look, it's pretty nuts. We could, even if we had twice as many people, we would still be busy. We've got some fantastic volunteers who do really heavy lifting, and so many of those are from the queer refugee community itself, which is fantastic, but also more broadly in the queer community. We're so small that we can't support volunteers as well as I would like to. So yeah, otherwise I'd be saying, please come on down and volunteer your time with us. We're hoping to be in a position where we really can grow that work in the coming year, because we see the importance of that. But yeah, we're also really keen to ensure that we've got those substantive positions as an anchor to really support what is complicated work.
0: So how many volunteers have you got?
1: Good question. Look, I would say that there's probably 15 or so who are actively putting in work every single week. So helping with events, just helping coordinate things, picking up things for us, helping people get around, helping people navigate their way to kind of services and supports. And then we would probably have 20 more who put in around a specific issue. So they might come and run a workshop once a month or just in different ways get involved.
0: Ian Seal from Many Coloured Sky. People can go to manycolouredsky.org and check your organisation out. Thank you so much for joining us today on 3CR.
1: Thank you. It's great to be here.
0: Here's New Order.

Annie Lennox there, A Thousand Beautiful Things, listening to In Your Face, James, in fact, here on 3CR. Up real soon, we'll be talking to Benjamin Samuel, the director of Sweeney Todd at Chapel Off Chapel in September. But in the meantime, here's Jamiroquai.

0: Jamiroquai there. When you're going to learn, you are in your face here on Smith Street, here on 3CR with James. And I'm delighted to have Ben Samuel, the director of Sweeney Todd, on the line. It will be happening in September at Chapel Off Chapel. Ben, welcome to 3CR. Welcome to In Your Face.
1: Thank you for having me, James.
0: It is a classic production, Sweeney Todd, and so relatable for a queer audience. For folks who aren't familiar with it, tell us all about it.
1: Oh, yes, it's a classic in the music theatre canon, and particularly, you know, Sondheim's work. I think this is one of his best ones. We are really delighted to be situating this piece, or this presentation of this piece, in the Grand Guignol tradition. So it's going to be very camp. There's going to be a lot of violence and gore, but it's also a dark comedy, so there's lots for an audience to experience there.
0: Yeah, tell us about those Gregorian chants, which is so central.
1: Yes, one of the central motifs is the Dies Irae. It used to be a Gregorian chant used to symbolize death. And so what Sondheim has done, he's written that into various moments and sequences in the show. And so it keeps reappearing, particularly just before someone is about to their doom.
0: I'm fascinated by the themes that Sweeney Todd explores, because it's an ageless kind of story, isn't it? About that intersection between good and bad, perpetrator and survivor, you know, in terms of systemic disadvantage, and it's a timeless classic.
1: It is, and you know, it really is a interesting perspective into that cycle of you know, deception and violence, but also the desire for redemption. And, you know, we are we're sort of taking a very different lens and approach to developing this version of Sweeney Todd. So you'll have to come and see how we capture that cycle.
0: Oh, give us some clues.
1: Oh, well, it's there are supernatural themes in it. Let me say that much.
0: Wow. I mean, it must be a challenge to find those new angles, and you clearly have. How do you kind of, you know, interpret Sweeney Todd in the era we're living in now?
1: Yeah, look, I think a lot of the desires and the wants or the objectives of the characters you see in various settings, even in modern day. I mean, initially, the Sweeney Todd story was published in 1846 in the Penny Dreadfuls. And, you know, audiences then really related to that, you know, the sort of underdog in society who then takes out his revenge in order to achieve justice. And I think, you know, that same storyline plays out in so many different settings today. You know, and the real question is, audiences should walk out going, well, does anyone really get justice in the end?
0: Absolutely, absolutely. So it was written in dystopian times, and now we're living in dystopian times in the 21st century, but in a digital age. How does that impact on your interpretation?
1: Yeah, the digital age, that's, I mean, we are still staying true to the given circumstances of the piece, you know, that industrial London, and we are drawing upon many, let's say, digital platforms and tools and softwares to design the show. Particularly, you'll see a lot of it in the set and the costume design and the lighting design. Yeah, a lot of technology is going into it.
0: And it's a huge musical production. I mean, 80% of it's musical or underscored, right?
1: Correct. It's almost fully sung through. There's a lot of dialogue, but, you know, what really is attractive about this music is the complexity of it and what it does for your ears. It's such a feast, you know, and it's an operatic style as well. But mixed in with very contemporary approaches. For example, Mrs. Lovett, you know, sits sort of in that operatic world, but not. It's much more closer to the traditional music theatre style you would expect from big musicals. Mm.
0: Wow, you mentioned the impacts on your ears. How does it sound to you? Like, you know, what do your ears do when you listen to it as the director?
1: It's conjures up many different feelings. And, you know, sometimes it puts you on edge. Sometimes it makes you feel really calm and, you know, you really empathize with characters. But other times it gives you a fright. And I would liken it to watching, you know, a James Wan horror movie. Where these soundscapes and these textures are so wonderfully crafted into Sondheim's score that you've just got to allow your ears to do all of the world building for you.
0: Wow, it sounds like your senses are in overload.
1: Absolutely. Visually, orally, yes.
0: What's that like for you?
1: Oh, I like a James Wan horror movie. Where these soundscapes and these textures are so wonderfully crafted into Sondheim's score that you've just got to allow your ears to do all of the world building for you.
0: Wow, it sounds like your senses are in overload.

0: I'm excited for audiences to experience the music, but also the plots and the subplots and, you know, the character development all through it. And then also seeing these new elements we're adding into the show to complement what is traditionally, you know, Victorian London. I don't want to give away too much. You'll have to come and watch the show.
1: I would love to be a fly on the wall at rehearsals at the moment. Tell us what they're like.
0: We have such an incredible cast on board, some highly experienced performers from across Australia. You would have seen a few of them on our main stages in touring productions. And we're having a wonderful time putting the show together. It's fast-paced, it's powerful vocals. There's a real dedication to the craft in the room. And interestingly, you wouldn't expect Sweeney Todd to have a lot of choreography. Well, our version definitely does.
1: Wow. So there's a lot of action, a lot of movement, and new movement, it sounds like.
0: New movement, very contemporary movement, highly stylized. We're drawing upon, you know, the contemporary practitioners of our time. We're sort of straying away from the traditional Broadway approach to it, and we're experimenting with new ways of storytelling through physicality.
1: You're performing in a great space at Chapel Off Chapel. Tell us about the space and how that impacts on the way you've interpreted the production.
0: Yeah, well, it's a deconsecrated chapel, and it's a beautiful space. We've performed many Soundworks shows there before. Now, what's interesting about putting Sweeney Todd there, or the horror genre, is that the Grand Guignol tradition, initially in Paris, you know, it was actually started off in a deconsecrated chapel. And, audiences can come. It's an intimate setting, similar to Chapel Off Chapel, where you can actually see the violence and the theatricality of it all, how it plays out on stage up close. And I think that's something really special, you know, sitting in an environment that used to be a place of worship, but now it's a place where, you know, we're telling stories about some of the darker aspects of humanity.
1: Wow, so you feel like you're literally sitting at the altar.
0: Absolutely.
1: Wow.
0: Absolutely. So, and may I pose a question? Maybe Sweeney Todd's chair is an altar.
1: Wow. Okay. You do bring new interpretation to it.
0: Mm-hmm. We're so excited to present this show. Yeah.
1: So acoustically, it must be amazing as well, if it really is an old chapel.
0: Well, we have a wonderful orchestra that's going to be playing live along with our cast. And yes, the sound in that space, it already has beautiful acoustics. I'm really excited to see what this style of singing does in the space as well.
1: So how many people are involved in the production in total in terms of the singers, the choir, if you like, and the actors? Like, it sounds big.
0: It is a rather large production at this level. So we've got 16 cast members, 16 in the company. We also have a 10-piece orchestra, and we have a wonderful, a large production team supporting everything that's going into that space very shortly.
1: You've done some amazing work. Tell us about the productions that you've worked on that have led you to this point.
0: Yeah, so, I mean, Soundworks Productions is fairly new in the independent theatre scene, and, you know, we, in the last few years, we've had some Green Room Award-nominated productions, you know, Songs for a New World and Parade. Parade we also took to Sydney for a season, and, you know, they all received rave reviews, and we have loved presenting lesser-known works, particularly by Jason Robert Brown in the past. We decided to take a different angle this time and tackle a bit of Sondheim. And no one's really presented Sondheim in this form at Chapel of Chapel. So we're really excited to be the first ones to do it.
1: Wow, that must be a really great feeling. And, you know, cause tell us a bit about Stephen Sondheim for people who aren't familiar with him, because he is massive.
0: Yeah, Stephen Sondheim is, of course, a heavyweight, or was a heavyweight composer on Broadway, and wrote, you know, he composed for Into the Woods, A Little Night Music, you know, lots of, West Side Story, iconic,

0: So this piece in particular is probably one of his most intricate and dark musicals. And why I say dark is because the music just evokes such emotions, you know, similar to what you would feel watching a horror movie. You're hearing so many uncomfortable sounds, but there are so many moments of absolute serenity throughout. I just think the score is so lush. And if you're a Sondheim lover, you will absolutely love the score.
1: Wow. So it really pushes and pulls with the emotion. And that must be a bit of a roller coaster for the audience.
0: It surely is. You know, you really become invested and you empathize with so many characters in the play. But then as the play progresses, you start to see these characters turn and morph and embody something you thought they weren't. And, you know, that then it really actively engages an audience to constantly make decisions about, you know, each character and what they believe in.
1: So which character in Sweeney Todd do you empathize with the most?
0: Look, I think particularly in a city like Melbourne, Mrs. Lovett, the small business owner who's trying to make ends meet, finds an opportunity, jumps to take that chance. You know, you can't fault her for it. So I think we empathize a lot with Mrs. Lovett for that reason. She's trying to keep the doors open. There's also Tobias, you know, the young lad who actually has very little control over what happens to him throughout the story and becomes a product of this vicious cycle of violence and revenge and injustice. And so, you know, the disenfranchised is what he represents. So I think those two characters, you know, if anything, audiences would really connect with.
1: Absolutely, especially in the current era, right?
0: Absolutely, yes. And then you also think about Sweeney Todd's journey, right? So Sweeney Todd himself was a victim of injustice and then shipped away to Australia for 15 years. And then when he returns, you know, he's lost his family, he's lost everything. And of course, all he's got left to do is seek revenge in the story.
1: Well, Sweeney Todd is happening at Chapel Off Chapel in the Chapel in September. Give us those dates and how people can rock along.
0: Yes, so it's opening at Chapel Off Chapel on the 11th of September for a preview. It's opening on the 12th of September officially. And the season's going to run until the 23rd of September. Head on to the Chapel Off Chapel website to book your ticket.
1: Fantastic. Well, Ben Samuel, the director of Sweeney Todd, thank you so much for joining us today on 3CR.
0: Thanks so much for having me, James.
1: And here's Arcade Fire.

0: from their album Everything Now, Arcade Fire there with Good God Damn. I'm out of here, but Jacob and Mercedes are up next in the studio with a Friday rave. Have a great weekend, everyone.
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A Friday Rave and Yabai Hi-Fi present Political Rudical, a 3CR Radiothon fundraiser. Join us at Bar 303 on High Street in Northcote on the 22nd of August from 7 p.m. A night of roots and dub music powered by the almighty Yabai Hi-Fi. A lineup of local sound system heavyweights on the decks. Striker D from Hardicle High Power, Joe Dubs from Solidarity Sound System, H and Jack from Goody's Hi-Fi, Lego, Martha, DJ Curly from 3CR's Cultural Kinetics, Degenerator, and Yabai. Hear from Joe Dubs on the politics of sound system, and of course a rave from Jacob and Mercedes. Tickets are $15 and can be found at ra.co by searching Political Rudical, or check out Yabai Hi-Fi and 3CR on Facebook or Instagram. Political Rudical, a 3CR Radiothon fundraiser, 22nd of August from 7 p.m. at Bar 303 in Northcote. There's a tram stop right at the front. 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

0: It's 5 o'clock on Friday afternoon. My name's Jacob.
1: Well, I must be Mercedes then. And we're on Community Radio 3CR with Friday Rave.
0: That's right. You are on Community Radio 3CR right here coming at you live from the studios on Smith Street. I'm Mercedes.
1: And I'm Jacob.
0: Yeah, and you might be tuned in via your old school radio dial at 8:55 a.m., which is my preferred way to listen to 3CR.
1: Absolutely.
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1: Community radio app, that's right. I keep forgetting about that.
0: Digital radio or listening back or via the chopper in the sky.
1: Yeah.
0: That we'll get into later. It's about to have a bit more information available to it, actually.
1: Oh, yes, absolutely. We'll get on to that.
0: Yeah, but before we get into today's show, the cut you just heard there was for a fundraiser that we're hosting for 3CR. Now, we reached our target, but this one's just for all of 3CR, but we're putting it on with the good folks at Yabai Hi-Fi Sound System, and that's happening at Bar 303 next Saturday, the 22nd of August.
1: Bar 303.
0: Yep, right there in Northcote. There's a tram stop out the front from 7 o'clock.
1: I was just thinking our intro music is from a Billy Thorpe bit of music and the Aztecs from the early to mid-70s. It's about the time the 303 Holden first hit Australia's streets.
0: Anyway.
1: Sorry about the crazy way our digressions were.
0: But far out, mate.
1: But anyway, talking about Holders, talking about cars, sitting in, I was driving in to work this morning. It's not a Holden anymore.
0: No. But it does relate. I guess Holden relates, Ford relates. We're talking about the Broadmeadows Data Centre. We're talking about the old Ford factory that's now Morand.
1: Talking about how we can't make a vehicle in this country anymore.
0: No, but we can make plenty of other things and talk about them too much. But anyway, we digress yet again.
1: Anyway, I was driving my car into work this morning. And look, I've got to say, I was feeling at one with the great surgeon mass of humanity honing in like so many flies trying to alight on the edge of a putrescent wound, I guess. That is the nightmarish architecture of the city at that ungodly hour of the morning. The radio gave me news that our satrap, Anthony Albanese, was on the phone with the Emperor overnight, getting his and our, by extension, agenda for the next little period. But we don't know what that agenda is, you know. I mean, knowing our Emperor might change next week, you'd have to put Tony on redial. But anyway, even the Prime Minister's official transcript of, you know, his media interviews, you should have a look at pm.gov.au. Even they say, you know, not much. The conversation was warm. It went on for 20-odd minutes. And Albanese kept telling the Emperor what a great friend of the United States Australia is and how well-behaved we've been. And Trump agreed that he would go away and consider our requests. Our PM sat up after night, and I'm used to sitting up after night when I'm in meetings with discussions with folks in the US. But he sat up after night and went cap in hand and came back with nada, nothing, zip. Yet somehow he managed to make a deal out of the fact that AUKUS Pillar 2 is progressing nicely with the first joint project, the Ghost Shark and the Ghost Bat. Now, I've got to say, Albanese probably isn't aware. Some of you would be aware on you. No, you are, Sadie, but Albanese probably isn't aware that the Ghost Bat, designed to fly alongside the F-35s and supplement their firepower, will not even be able to operate without approval from the United States.
0: Much like the F-35.
1: Exactly. And I'm guessing, but it's an educated guess, that the Ghost Shark's going to be much the same. And he spoke about the new critical minerals deal, you know, the one where Australia digs its heart out and sends it over to the United States. Or as Albanese puts it, this is a project which is critical for the production of high-heat aluminium alloys used in fighter jets and spacecraft.
0: I mean, it is a shift. And I mean, I think something that we do on this show is recognise the shifts and the change of the language of our quote-unquote leaders, you know, from interoperable to interchangeable. And now it's critical minerals. Up until last year in the Australian government has always been about renewable energy.
1: That's right.
0: Yep.
1: And, medicines too.
0: Mm.
1: And now it's, you know, as I say, sorry about, not really sorry about the really bad Anthony Albanese impersonation, but
0: I think it was great.
1: high-heat aluminium alloys used in fighter jets and spacecraft. It carried on about how the joint Pillar 2 and minerals projects would help both nations build their sovereign capabilities. Now, the only way you can even remotely refer to these projects as joint is if we've been sucking on one. I mean, for Christ's sake, and maybe that's what Albanese and Trump were doing. I mean, I used to have a mate in Sydney, and he used to roll a joint and cut it in half down the middle, twist the ends off, and I'd send him half in the mail so that we could be smoking the same joint. Maybe that's what...
0: Oh, that's lovely.
1: Yeah, he was a quadriplegic bloke, you know. Yeah, maybe that's what he was doing. But anyway, it's laughable, or it would be laughable if the consequences weren't so devastating. Another thing they talked about, apparently, is developments in artificial intelligence. I'm beginning to think I'd prefer artificial intelligence over human stupidity, but not quite.
0: Don't go there.
1: But Albanese reckons they're going to work closely and that he's so important that people will give two shits about anything that he has to say on the matter. This Albanese bloke, I mean, I've got to say, he reminds me of Menzies. You're too young to remember this. I'm too young. But I read the quote, Menzies, when he first saw young Queen Elizabeth getting hard, when he said, I did but see her passing by and yet I love her till I die. That's what I hear Albanese talking about Trump. That's the attitude I hear. It is utterly bloody embarrassing. And then he and the state and the right and the Hansons of this world and everybody else bemoan the fact that many people have no pride in their own country. They're always saying this. You've got no pride. They're not proud of being Australian. How the hell can we have pride in being Australia when a cloying toad like Albanese is representing us? Little puppy finger,
0: at the furthest end of right or centrist, if you wanted to be.
1: Yeah, exactly. You know, puppy finger jumps at the chance to take each and every last one of Scott Morrison's foreign policy decisions. We're still sending refugees to Nauru, and all the wars, and AUKUS, and go further than even Morrison himself was able to go. And in fact, not just his foreign policy decisions. I mean, he campaigned against Morrison of being, you know, so opaque and promised transparency of government. Can you imagine what the Labor Party would have said had Morrison tried to do away with freedom of information laws the way Albanese's tried to do away with it? He's got Morrison on steroids. It's unbelievable. And that's not even to mention his insipid attempt at rebranding himself as a man of substance by befriending the likes of Trump, Modi and Zelensky, like the weedy kid back in the day who wants to hang out with the bad boys down the back of the bus, and they let him as long as he keeps buying their smokes, for Christ's sake. This guy is so reprehensible and just plain, now we're finding icky. I mean, next time I'm at a Palestine rally, I won't be able to look at the watermelon iconography again without feeling a certain vomity taste in the back of my throat. It's gotten almost so bad that I'm almost ready to support little Dickie Miles, the Kentucky Colonel himself, in a leadership challenge.
0: Oh, shit, mate. You feel like I'm going to vomit now.
1: Not really. I'm not really. No, he's not that bad. Well, he is that bad.
0: He is that bad. But they're just equally bad in different ways.
1: Just, oh, mate. Now, I know that was pretty full on, sorry. And look, but I've got to say, while I'm no fan, and folks will know, I'm no fan of a previous PM, PJK, Paul Keating, I can't help but compare their respective attitudes to foreign leaders, American prime ministers, queens, whatever. You know, he represented Australia for good or bad, you know, Anyway, but a single phrase comes to mind of PJK's that is perhaps even more appropriate for Albanese than it was for Dr. John, and that phrase is a shiver looking for a spine to crawl up. But the world goes on. And some would say it's a good thing because we're doing all these deals for critical minerals to support the spacecraft industry, because there's a bit happening in Australia on the space front, eh, Mercedes?
0: There is indeed. So this week, Nova Systems and Planet Labs have formalised a strategic partnership to boost Australia and its allies' access to advanced satellite imagery and space-based intelligence capabilities. Now, you'll have to excuse me because I just vomited all of this out on a page when I was reading it all this afternoon and then printed it off at 5:02 and I haven't actually read it yet. So so the partnership specifically is to bolster, they say, the ADF and the National Intelligence Community to enhance situational awareness and deliver more integrated, data-driven, read, processed and spat out by AI, operating pictures across defence and national security missions. National security is that increasingly amorphous term that is never actually defined, but it, to my mind, it's akin to social cohesion.
1: Or terrorism.
0: Exactly. Good point. The press release signals that the collaboration represents a shift from periodic intelligence collection towards continual monitoring. Now, the partnership is to assist the conglomerate, as well as the ADF, to assist the conglomerate of 10 Australian security agencies known as the National Intelligence Community, who, of course, works with allied nations and the Five Eyes on intelligence sharing. They work in counterpart with intelligence agencies in other countries to collect and share information on common and transnational issues that affect all parties, such as terrorism, cybercrime, and weapons proliferation. Now, I'm going to get into this a little bit soon, but I just want to mention here that as Google has just released the AI model, whose name escapes me at the moment, that makes one capable to alter and add images to Google Earth. How long is it going to be until Planet Labs satellite imagery is able to be altered by AI and when it's used for national security? So anyway, who is Nova Systems? Who are Planet Labs? To get across the breadth of what Nova Systems does will probably mean we'll be here till next week's show. But a few things are of note. They're a long-term partner of the Australian military machine, and they provide testing services and their expertise far and wide, another amorphous term. From partnering with Elbit Systems on their Skylark drones, which they launched, they've got a testing facility out in, it's out near Gippsland somewhere.
1: Right,
0: I can't remember exactly where it is. To exporting, quote, this is a quote from their website, Australian know-how to establish operations within the Five Eyes partners. In short, they move and shake on behalf of companies to consult, advise, guide, and develop more and more ways of killing people. And this is exactly what they bring to the table in the partnership with Planet Labs. Their deep understanding of the military environment, so they say. So if you're interested, and, you know, just of interest, they do have a presence. They're 100% Aussie assholes, and they do have offices here at level one. I actually think they've moved to level five now, at 55 South Bank Boulevard.
1: Going up in the world.
0: Going up in the world. Now, we're going into space, really. So Planet Labs.
1: You know, I mean, before you get into Planet Labs, you just ran off your tongue, and a lot of people would have missed it. You said it so quickly. You said the 10 intelligence agencies.
0: Yes.
1: You know, and just for listeners, I want to point out that's the Office of National Intelligence, that's in the Prime Minister's Department, ASIO, ASIS, Defence Intelligence Organisation, AST, the Signals Directorate, the Geospatial Intelligence Organisation, which would be, you know, where they'd be sitting. Australian Federal Police have their own, Australian Criminal Intelligence Commission, the Transaction Reports and Analysis Centre, and the Australian Border Force. And it could be argued that we now have another intelligence agency, which we call Gillian Segal's Royal Commission, but that's for another day.
0: That's for another day. And I think this is particularly of note, given that when Isaac Herzog was here, that he met with Mike Burgess. So, you know, it's not just the Five Eyes. We know how the intelligence machine works, but this is kind of these cross... the security response, I guess.
1: Yeah.
0: So Planet Labs operates the largest constellation of commercial Earth observation satellites. And this is a quote, combining large-scale satellite coveraging coverage with artificial intelligence and machine learning to automatically analyze patterns, detect changes, and provide actionable insights at speed. That's according to Nova's press release on the strategic partnership. So their satellites cover near daily data covering more than 300 billion square kilometers of land and sea. Now, that's according to their website, and you rightly pointed out that that is the whole Earth and then some, I guess, as it updates.
1: Yeah, I just looked up here. I've got my little phone. I've got the Oracle in front of me. Earth's total surface area is, half a billion square kilometres.
0: Yeah, so the continual updates.
1: They're looking at it six times over.
0: Six times over and updating it six times over, and that's across.
1: Yeah.
0: Yeah, so in order to process that data in real time, AI models, and multiple times over in a day, multiple models, AI models are deployed. Sorry, when you said the Oracle then, there is an AI model called Oracle.
1: Oh, sorry, so I didn't mean that. No, wasn't the AI. I've just always called search engines the Oracle.
0: Yeah,
1: you know?
0: just to clarify for the listener.
1: Sorry.
0: No apologies needed. So AI models are deployed with access to large volumes of frequently updated information. There we go. So Planet Labs has integrated AI into its platform, including a partnership with Anthropic that incorporates Claude AI to help customers transform raw satellite imagery into actionable insights more efficiently. Actionable insights is doing a lot of heavy lifting in that sentence.
1: Actionable
0: insights. And as Planet Labs increases its role in the landscape of defense and national security, actionable insights is a key term.
1: Will become more and more actionable.
0: And quicker and quicker. Unsurprisingly, Planet Labs is very cozy with the US government, the Department of War, the US National Geospatial Intelligence Agency, and the Department of War. I already said that. And the US Navy.
1: And Planet Labs has done a deal with the US government, with the Department of War, to hide and keep up old. You're going to go into that?
0: Yeah.
1: Sorry.
0: That's all right. I was just going to say, their relationship is just so cozy. No, you go on.
1: No, they're hiding the images of damage caused by Iran.
0: Yes, that's exactly right. So so what it is that so back in April they said that from the start of US's attacks on Iran, at the request of the Trump's administration, they would indefinitely hold visuals of Iran and the region of conflict in the Middle East. So unsurprisingly also, back in 2013, Peter Thiel's Founders Fund was an early investor in Planet Labs.
1: Surprise, surprise.
0: Surprise, surprise. Now, and this, I guess, kind of just as a side note, at what point does Planet Labs' satellite constellation cease to become, to be considered commercial or defence? And I think that this is, you know, I'm sure that wasn't one of the topics of Trump's and Albo's conversations last night. But I think that we do need to examine the utilising of these terms. And I think we're seeing it increasingly in space, because I feel like maybe the military-industrial complex here, you know, as it's entrenched in its kind of traditional forms, has always sort of been a government entity as separate from private corporations. But space is a new frontier, as I like to call it, is seeing these increasingly commercial. Like, they're commercial, but, like, is it dual use, or at what point does it cease being commercial? And that comes to Southern Launch as well.
1: Well, I mean, there's two ways of looking at it, mate. That you can look at the satellites to working for the military and say, at what point do satellites cease being purely commercial, meaning, because commercial means non-military, all right? And you can look at it the other way, at the military, and say, and the way that the military are being used, like we spoke about last week, to provide critical mineral supply lines, to protect trading routes, does the military stop, you know, start being able to call commercial? Is there any real difference?
0: Is there any real difference
1: between Western capitalism and militarization? I would say no, and there never has been.
0: No, you're absolutely right. You're absolutely right. So I guess what this strategic partnership means is that Planet Labs is now providing its AI data-driven satellite imagery in real time to Australia's intelligence community and also to the ADF. But it's also that these actionable insights, so there's already an actionable insight embedded with the product that is received by the ADF.
1: Yep.
0: And that has been developed by Claude AI.
1: Yep.
0: And, you know, and Claude's a, and sorry, like Claude's Anthropic has highlighted themselves the fear that they have in the capabilities of their AI platforms.
1: Yeah.
0: And, you know, this is not... That's kind of, it's not hypothetical, but it is in a sense. And I don't think that's actually like the key issue of what this is here.
1: But it's important nonetheless.
0: But it's important nonetheless, because actually as Australia is like lagging and has like, hasn't developed its AI capability, it's like, oh, Australia doesn't do that because we don't have any frameworks of how AI is utilised. But in its partnerships, it's all like these things are already being used in militarism by the Australian Defence Force and by Australia's national security agencies, because the product that they are buying and paying for as through these partnerships is or it's that's embedded in it. And so so that's how something like this becomes utilized in a normal kind of frame and normalized. It's like, oh, okay, well, it's here now. We never really made the decision to say yes that we're okay with it, but it's here and that's just what we've got to deal with.
1: We don't have a choice. I mean, if we stopped American AI firms operating in Australia, they'd be seen as an unfair barrier to trade.
0: Yes, exactly. And they're already using these arguments.
1: Yeah, we're not allowed to, but you know, anyway.
0: Anyway, so real-time, consistent monitoring in real-time, updating so far as we know, at least six times a day, more times than that, actually. Entire Earth for constant monitoring.
1: Constant, but they might have six different satellites. Who knows?
0: But also...
1: Or maybe they're just liars and they just plucked a figure out the top of their heads.
0: And that's, of course, all going through Pine Gap. That's all going through...
1: To the Five Eyes, going to the NSA, going to Israel, which is really the sixth eye, isn't it?
0: Yeah, absolutely. But then we'll also hide it so we can hide the war crimes that we've committed so that you can't see it. Anyway... I digress because I want to talk about...
1: Because that's what we do.
0: Yes, I know. We're very, very good at it. So when we, you know, talking about commercial or defence and that thing that's never, you know, never been different, as you would suggest, rightly suggest, rather, is that last week, the first fully Australian designed and manufactured advanced solid rocket motor completed its flight test from Southern Launch's Kinibba test range as what's been described as a defining moment.
1: Aussie, Aussie, Aussie. Oi, oi, oi.
0: Now, it's known as the Kinibba Rising 3.0, and it's a 100 kilo class solid rocket motor. Which was developed through what's called the Advanced Rocket Motor Technology Demonstrator Program, which was a partnership with Defence Science Technology Group, who are down there on Fisherman's Bend, and Thales Australia. So Australian design. Thales is a French company. Like, let's not kid ourselves here.
1: Oh, but Thales Australia, they've got an ABN. They've got an Australian ABN. Business number. That makes them Australian.
0: Yeah. So
1: you could be born here with foreign parents and not be Australian, but as long as you've got an ABN, you're Australian.
0: So this was the first collaboration with Southern Launch and the Defence Science Technology Group, and the commercial spaceport, which that Southern Launch calls a Kinibba test range, says that this launch was a major step forward for Australia's space and national security capability. And so, what they've done is they've made this rocket, solid rocket motor, 100 kilos, they've launched it from Kinibba, and this is the first time that it's done. The second time that it's done, because the first test flight happened at Woomera.
1: Yeah.
0: Yeah. So this is a big step forward in Australian industry, because what these solid rocket motors are pretty much always used for military applications.
1: Yeah.
0: And that this means that Australia's local industry is the second test and the first test working with a commercial industry to design, manufacture, integrate and test making missiles on this continent.
1: That's right, because people, listeners probably aren't aware, but they should be aware, that when we're talking about solid rocket motors, we're not just talking about a motor that lifts something else up. Well, we are, but it's not just satellites. Missiles have solid solid fuel motors.
0: Solid rocket. Well, and that's what it's there for. Yeah. And I think that this is not, can't be seen as separate. So this is in near Ceduna.
1: Yep.
0: We talked about a whole bunch about what's happening there on Gugudha country, on Aunty Sue's country, and had mm-hmm. Aunty Sue on the show in the fight against Southern Launch. But what we also, I think this is really important in the opening of Lockheed Martin's Wakefield facility.
1: Of course.
0: You know, and those that is specifically one of the projects and programs that's designed for that facility to implement.
1: To make solid fuel rockets, yeah.
0: To make solid fuel rockets. Yeah. So when, you know, this is what this means. It's like they're a step closer to being able, because at the moment they're just assembling them there, US parts here, and then shipping them where they need to go, which is to...
1: To
0: the United States to murder people in Iran, in Somalia, or in Yemen,
1: Palestine.
0: But now we'll see that this is the process of them being able to manufacture those here and then ship them again to the United States.
1: Yeah.
0: All right, that's about out of time. Remember to get your tickets at ra.co/political-rudical for next weekend's fundraiser. That's us for another week. We went a bit off the cuff there, but we'll be back next week at 5 o'clock. Radio MMT is up next, so stay tuned. You're on Community Radio 3CR.
1: More next week.
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3: 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This week you're here with Kevin and Katie. How are you, Katie?
6: I'm excellent, Kevin. I always have an additional spring in my step when I know I'm going to round off the day having a chat with one of my brilliant and wonderful colleagues.
3: Our listening listeners, as Anne always does the listening, she says, and hello to our listener. Hello, listeners. How are you doing? I don't know. We're going to have a bit of a loose show this week. There were some things that got me thinking about the last show that we did. We had Bill Mitchell on, Bill has an excellent mind, and he answered some questions, and that just makes more questions come up. I call him a fan of Marx. That's incorrect. He's a student of Marx, and he believes that Marx is the best economist at understanding capitalism. If you want to understand the machinations of capitalism, you need to study Marx. And I have no doubt that he's right, and one day I will read more Marx. But I haven't done that yet. But it did get me thinking, because he's also very peaceful, Bill. He says that if you have a violent revolution, it's probably going to leave its fingerprints of violence in the new system. It'll corrupt the new system. And if you want to change the way you're doing things, if you do it with violence, it's going to probably not start well, and could continue down the same track.
6: Yes, start the way you want to continue. Yeah.
3: And we've seen this. However, I also then thought that if you do a bit of a deep dive into capitalism, and you see how capitalism reacts to anything that threatens its model, you know, for instance, the 1917 revolution in Russia started, the USSR and communism, and this sent, you know, shivers up the USA and the capitalist system to the point where you see a reaction to capitalism in the US, particularly after World War II, that is just incredibly violent. And what you understand is that these capitalists aren't going to just hand it over. They're going to, from my dying hand, you're going to have to pull this rifle. Who was that actor that...
6: Good old Moses himself, Charlton Heston.
3: Charlton Heston from My Dying Hand. It's like they are not going to let go of their profit-driven model without a fight. So how do you transition peacefully if the people that you, who you're trying to transition from, are just going to shoot you en masse?
6: Well, I think the first thing to remember, like, this is where Bill and I might depart a bit. To me, capitalism is not so much an ideology as a practice, and it's quite happy to ride on the coattails of other ideologies that provide justification for the practice. So, I mean, going back 600 years to, like, the birth of liberalism, capitalists in the form of the landed gentry who had, you know, the unearned income of all the peasants working on their land, were quite happy to see the power of the monarchy diminished and the power of Parliament increased, because Parliament in those days was basically the landed gentry.
3: Is this a kind of, like, if you're going through your class structure, you're talking about, you've got nobility who are way up above, they regard themselves as almost divine, you know, kings come from providence. It was I'm thinking of that Monty Python sketch where they come across the people in the mud, and he says, "Step aside, I'm your king." And she says, "King?" He says, "You're king." He says, "Well, my ancestors pulled the stone from the thing." And he goes, I don't care about some watery tart and pull on the thing. Mm. It's kind of like the nobility regard themselves as... they don't have to earn it. It's just who they are, and so we see that repeated in history time and time again. We've got our own nobility, the class that would call themselves the nobles now, who are just the mega rich, the uber rich.
6: Yeah. I mean, the logic is totally circular. So, I mean, if you're an aristocrat, you want to say, well, I have my position by virtue of the fact that God gave me my position, because God's all powerful, and if he didn't want me to have this position, I wouldn't have it.
3: Yeah.
6: So that's totally circular. The modern equivalent is the idea of meritocracy, where if you know, the foundational belief is that if you work hard and you're diligent and you're brilliant and insightful, then you are going to become wealthy. So the mere fact that you're wealthy proves that you are brilliant and have earned everything you have.
3: Yeah. The allocation of status, so coincidentally, often equals your bank account. And that's a sad sort of transgression in life. How I want to sort of frame this discussion today, we're basically talking about capitalism, where it's going, how it's going to end up where it's going, and what the options are. And so what's becoming a very, very apparent, and I don't think anybody can really argue this anymore, the discussions that capitalism is overshooting its planetary boundaries. And you have to remember that every amount of profit that was made anywhere comes from a natural resource. if you turn a dollar and you make a buck, it's because you've taken something from your world and turned it into something that you can make profit from. It might be people, it might be rocks, it might be it doesn't matter what it is. Wood, it could be water. You take something from the earth and you turn it into a product which you can make profit from. And that's okay so long as there's enough of it to go around. But I think it's irrefutable now that we are exceeding our planetary boundaries, and that if we continue doing the same thing, much like whales heading to the shallows, we're going to beach ourselves, and this is not going to end well. So it's kind of like, and we talk about this a lot, this cognitive disconnect. We can see what's happening. It's all around us now. They said 20, 30 years ago that we'd be having extreme weather events, that temperatures would be rising, that we'd be having heat waves, that the cyclones would be getting stronger. They said also maybe further apart that we'd see that levels in the sea rising. All these things are happening on cue, in fact, ahead of schedule. We've been told 1.5 degrees maximum. Make that 2. Oh, maybe we can stretch it to 2. But there comes a point where you can't stretch it anymore. So let's have a discussion about not what, you know, if this is going to happen. Let's have a discussion about how do we, what happens with this model? Like, do we keep on doing this, or how do we get out of this?
6: Well, the power of denial is very, very strong, and you also have like another one of these delusional truisms, which is that in the past people have made dire predictions of calamity. Like the one that people always point to is the 1971 Limits to Growth report that was put out by Danella Meadows and several other people. And in principle, it was perfectly correct in identifying the mechanisms. It was just off on the timetable. But people want to say that we have always had these dire predictions of imminent collapse, and we've always got through it one way or another, usually by technical innovation. So just relying on that track record, we can say, well, whatever is coming, we can get over it with technological innovation and sufficient, you know, ingenuity and entrepreneurship.
3: We'll figure it out.
6: Yeah.
3: So the problem that I have with that argument, and this seems to run contrary to human nature, is that if there's a perceived threat, we're often a very cautious species. I mean, everybody's taking out insurance. Everybody's got insurance on their car, their home, all sorts of stuff. And it's insurance that they'll hopefully never need to use and would prefer not to use. Mm. But people take it out because it's a sensible thing to do. And yet when we see the calamity that is staring us in the face, you would have thought that even if there was a kind of like, okay, we'll figure it out, you could say, well, we might not be able to figure it out. We might need more time. You would think that a rational human being, seeing that the dangers have been very clearly presented, would be taking preventative action, at least trying to delay the catastrophe by slowing things down or doing things to stop the inevitable coming at a rate of pace that might cause difficulty, death. And what we're talking about here is temperatures rising, sea levels rising, freshwater catchment areas being corrupted with salt water, crops failing, we're talking about mass extinction of many species, including ourselves. Time frame could be decades, it could be a century or two, but that seems to be the obvious conclusion when you have a look at what's happening. But the idea that we should be cautious and that we should take out some insurance to prevent these terrible things happening to us seems to have been overridden by the short-term capitalist. You call it, it's not an ideology, you call it a mechanism or just a way of being. That short-term gain seems to be blinding us to the long-term catastrophe.
6: Yeah, I mean, part of the ideology that we're currently getting towards the end of at the moment, which is called neoliberalism, it kicked off in the 1970s when there was the opportunity for people who were not happy with the post-war arrangement of broadly distributed wealth and reasonable equality, because you can't make a buck in that. Like they took advantage of the 1970s oil crisis and the concurrent inflation and economic stagnation to say, well, we actually have the recipe for how to do things, for how to make things balance, and we've been mucking it up with all this government intervention since the war. Friedrich Hayek was right. There is a wonderful self-equilibrating mechanism in the marketplace that makes a much, much wiser decision than any single expert or body of experts could ever make.
3: Now that's the sell, right?
6: Yeah.
3: I'm skeptical of that sell. I reckon they knew that was a lot of shit.
6: Oh, I totally agree.
3: I mean, if they believed that and they were selling it, I'd have a little more faith in it. But, you know, you're talking about the Mont Pelerin Society, which formed in 1947, yeah. And this is just a couple of years after the Bretton Woods program was worked out in the US. So the Bretton Woods program is a Keynesian approach to your economy, which asks for a lot more government involvement. And the Mont Pelerin Society are full-on private marketeers and profit-driven, and they don't want government interfering with their profit-driven model. And I think, to me, it seems like when they saw what was happening with the Bretton Woods program and John Maynard Keynes becoming involved in economics, they formed a group and were like things the way they were before, when few individuals could make a shit ton of money and everybody else is working for them. And they come up with this whole, you know, this whole economic theory of balancing markets, etc. But I reckon they knew the whole way through. This was just a profit-driven model that made a few people very rich.
6: Yeah, I mean, I think there are certain people in the think tanks who are true believers because they just don't have a lot of imagination and they will do whatever makes them money.
3: Tony Abbott is a
6: yeah. I mean, there are people who if your income depends on you believing something utterly improbable, they will quite happily believe something utterly improbable.
3: Yeah, this is the thing, isn't it? You know, like this ability for the human mind to shut out what is bleedingly obvious for just short-term gain. It's like I've actually had regular work for the first time in quite some time just over the last few months, and I've been earning regular money and I've forgotten what it's like, and you become very smug and secure. You're sort of like, I'm used to sort of having to look around, and now I'm actually I've got a bit of savings behind me and some consistent work. And there's a feeling that comes with that. There's this kind of like security, etc. And you tend to just go, right, everything's going fine. Don't worry about anything else. It kind of puts you in a fog, you know. And I think that's a large part of why we don't see what's obvious.
6: Yeah, and I think that's this tendency to cling to comfortable ideas is a large part of what we're seeing now that neoliberalism is breaking down and is being replaced by something else. We have a whole lot of people who are living behind colour-bond fencing with their five-car households, and they are saying, well, look, we didn't have all these problems a few years ago before all these immigrants and all these weirdos with purple hair came in. So obviously what's changed is that, and that's what's destroying our way of life and our comfortable setup.
3: Yeah, it sort of makes me think, what's expected of human nature? What's the responsibility of us, and not just individually but collectively? And so now we sort of get back into what is human nature. I mean, it seems pretty obvious to me that human beings are social creatures. You know, if we want to punish somebody, we put them into solitary confinement. We need people around us. So we're social creatures. And we operate best when we operate collectively. You know, if everybody had to
7: build their own bit of road to get up the street, and they had to produce all their own food and be totally self-sufficient, it would be very inefficient. And so as a species, we work together. We have some people doing this and they work together, have some people doing that. And collectively, we can be quite clever, quite smart and quite efficient. Mm. So to me, that just seems like that's human nature. And I don't think it's too far-fetched for people to understand that that's human nature. So why do they turn all that off when I'm confused with it. How can we be so blind to what is should be our intrinsic nature to let go of this? If I'm talking that we operate socially, I'm talking, you could call that socialism. If we're talking about operating collectively in a community, we're talking about communism. These are the ways that we operate. And yet that's become something which is a foreign and to be abhorred. It's like that's a terrible idea. Don't do that.
6: Yeah.
7: Weird.
6: Yeah, there's a book that came out a year or two ago by a guy called Richard Seymour called Disaster National.
7: That's socialism. If we're talking about operating collectively in a community, we're talking about communism. These are the ways that we operate. And yet that's become something which is a foreign and to be abhorred. It's like that's a terrible idea. Don't do that.
6: Yeah.
7: Weird.

0: let's say this sort of Keynesianism, for want of a better word, this interregnum between the end of the Second World War and the 1970s.
1: Lovely 30-year period, 45 to 75 or thereabouts.
0: Yeah. That was bookended by two distinct phenomena. The one was a whole bunch of people coming back from World War II and thinking, well, look, we just had a Great Depression and we...
1: couple of world wars.
0: We've defeated fascism. Like, prior to the war, there was high unemployment. During the war, there was full employment directed towards the task of bombing things and killing people and so on and so forth. Why can't we have a world where there is full employment, building things actually benefit people? And you know, carry on the sort of collective planning that took place during the war, where we achieved remarkable things, and so that frame of mind held sway for a long time, until we got to the oil crisis of 73, and suddenly people had to who had been used to cheap, abundant energy, had to queue at the petrol station for hours on end all of a sudden, and thought, well, this sucks.
1: Yeah.
0: And they were suddenly open to unscrupulous people with daring new ideas.
1: It's kind of like people forget. People forget, I guess this is human nature, is that we erase bad memories from our minds. We deal with them by parking them somewhere where we don't have to think about them anymore. If you're affected by something which is bad, get away from it and go towards something which is good. So, you know, 30 years after World War II, we've forgotten about World War II. We've forgotten about the Depression. And now we know that, you know, I've got a new Ford. 1970 Ford would be, I reckon, I had an XR, and it was a 66, no, it'd be sometime after that. Anyway, so you know what I mean? But, so there's a new car, there's a new thing. It's consumerism starts kicking in. And I guess this is kind of like where we see the options. So the world knows that it's heading for disaster if we continue to do the same things. I think it's pretty much across the board now. We're past the stage of having to explain that or prove it. And we can head towards this situation, this difficult situation, collectively and cooperatively working together. And if we did that, we would be able to manage our resources in a way that could soften the blow and keep things within targets, so that people are fed and housed and looked after as much as they possibly could. That would be the best way to do it. Mm-hmm. So the best way to approach this climate disaster that is heading to it's already on us, but it's only going to get worse and worse, would be like when there's bushfires overseas. Australia sends over firefighters and everybody helps out, and we all pull in together. The worst way to do it would be for everybody to start thinking of themselves first and making sure that they're okay, and taking everything they possibly can to shore up that they're not going to be harmed by this too much, and I don't care about anybody else, but just make sure that I'm okay.
0: Yeah.
1: And
0: yeah.
1: So we're kind of, there's a bit of a combination of two, but I would say that capitalism is very much in the latter category, especially when you look at what's happening in the United States. You're seeing the obvious result of a way of thinking with the way the United States, America first, just attack everybody to make sure that your interests come first. That's the worst way to approach this situation, but that seems to be the dominant way that we're looking at the moment.
0: Yeah, you also see the remarkable adaptability of capitalism to skip from one ideology to the next without missing a beat. So the ideology that came in the 70s, neoliberalism, said, well, look, we are all hostage to the whims of billionaires, because billionaires is where money comes from. Money grows on rich people, as Stephanie Colton says.
1: Yeah.
0: And so, like, we have to be nice to the rich people, and because otherwise they'll go away. They'll go away to a country that where people are nicer to them.
1: And take all their money with them, and then we'll have no money.
0: And then we'll have no money, because...

0: Of course, you
1: all
0: know,
1: the rich people have the money.
0: You know, the $10 note in my pocket has Gina Reinhart's signature on it, not the Secretary of the Treasury. But that has been a very convincing part of the narrative for unscrupulous people, among them politicians, who say, well, look, we would love to do the right thing. We would love to house everyone. We'd love to feed everyone. But unfortunately, that's impossible, because if we do so, we're going to upset the billionaires. We're not going to make a very business-friendly environment for them to operate.
1: They say we're going to run out of money. They say we haven't got the money to do that. And this was how we started Radio MMT at the beginning of the year, was explaining that money is an invention of government. It's a state instrument. It comes from the state. Now, if the state creates the money that an economy uses, that means that economy is entirely dependent on the state. If it gives it to people and they become rich, that doesn't mean that they made the money. That means they collected and they use the money and collect the money. Yeah. And if they collect too much money, they can buy too much influence. They can become too powerful, too influential. And so, I don't know, just that very basic understanding of where does money come from.
0: Yeah. I mean, Oxfam, I think I might have mentioned this before, Oxfam used to have this marvellous slogan, every billionaire is a policy failure. I would rephrase it to say every billionaire is a policy outcome. You know, nobody becomes a billionaire without the government at least nodding to it, giving their agreement to it.
1: The fact that the currency issuer could allow certain individuals to accumulate unreasonable amounts of their currency means that they're not regulating their economy properly.
0: Yeah, they're not directing credit appropriately to achieve the collective outcomes that we all want.
1: Hypothetically speaking, here's a discussion for the listener at home. What's the most somebody should earn, a government, what's the most a person should earn in a fiscal year, like in a year? Is it 1 million, 5 million, 10 million? Like how much, what's the absolute maximum somebody should earn in a year?
0: I think the more appropriate question is to ask what's the least somebody should earn.
1: Yeah, true.
0: The wonderful John Kenneth Galbraith said, in the context of development economics, the way you develop an economy is by aiming policy towards the interests of what he called the modal citizen, which is to say the most common person in your society, the greatest percentage of your population. And if you do that, you can't go far wrong.
1: Well, yes, I fully agree with that. I think an economy's if you want to measure the success of an economy, you don't measure the success of the richest people. You look at the conditions of the poorest people in that economy, and if the poorest people are doing well, then your economy is doing well. I guess what we're talking about here is the undue influence that accumulating too much wealth can have. And what do you do to stop that? Do you stop them from accumulating the wealth? Do you just regulate the hell out of them? I've got this idea that, let's say somebody can earn as much as they like, right? But they can't use it except for their own purpose. So they can't lobby politicians. They can't use it for influence. They can only use it for themselves. So they can buy a house and they can buy another house. After a while, they're going to have everything they need. Now, if they can't, you just say, look, you can have as much money as you like, but it can't be used for the public bad. It has to fit within the public good. Well, there'd be no reason to have much money after you've got everything you need, would there?
0: Yeah. I mean, I have a theory which has not been tried in practice, which is basically the way to control the number of billionaires and the excesses of the very wealthy is to simply turn off the tap, stop creating the conditions where they can accumulate such extraordinary wealth. You don't have to tax them retrospectively because, I mean, I don't know if, like, this might just be me, but if you look at the tech billionaires who lined up at Trump's coronation last year to see him into power.
1: Yeah.
0: These are not the best and brightest that humanity has ever produced. These are people who, if you leave them to their own devices, I am reasonably confident that the idiot tax will see their wealth dwindle away pretty damn quickly. It's just that we have tilted the playing field so much in the favour of established wealth.
1: And there's an interesting thing which I heard the other day about wealthy people and their success. Now, you take someone like Elon Musk, and before he turned into before he realised that he was a complete and utter arsehole, he was credited with, you know, the electric car. That's a good thing. Smart fella. Innovative. He's doing clever things. And so you're going, well, he's a clever guy. He's doing clever things. Maybe he deserves some success. Now, remember, this is before we found out he was an arsehole. And there's a kind of like, you could say, yeah, look, there's a point to that. But what I heard the other day was that most rich people, most successfully wealthy people, start off wealthy. And this is important because you'll say, oh, well, Elon Musk had a good idea and he deserves to be wealthy. Elon Musk started off with a lot of money in the first place.
0: Yes.
1: So he was able to try a few things out and fail. Try this, try that. And then if you've got enough irons in the fire, one of them hopefully will take off. So the thing which makes a success for a wealthy person is not the fact that they're smart, but the fact that they're very well resourced. You know, we've seen this with Trump. Trump was has been bankrupt how many times? He ran a casino. He ran a casino bankrupt. He ran an institution which basically says,
0: money, give me your money. Casino, yes.
1: But because he came from wealth and because he was unscrupulous, he was able to succeed. Now, if you and I tried to start a venture, and I have, I've actually run my own business, and it failed during the GFC, well, that's it. I sort of go, right, well, you know, I could kick around a bit more, but that was my one business. And it came to its natural conclusion, and you just go, well, okay, I'm back on the tools again. That's normal people who don't have, you know, families and dads and who accumulated wealth and allow them to make mistakes. So the real success to being wealthy is to have enough wealth so that when you get things wrong, you can still continue and hopefully something will take off eventually. And that kind of dispels the myth that, you know, Elon Musk is really smart. Elon Musk is really rich.
0: I mean, he was the son of a you know, South African diamond miner and bought an electric car company that was already up and running and took credit for its products.
1: Yeah, and it didn't go very well, but he had enough wealth behind him to keep going with it. You know, Trump's father was a property developer after World War II, and he
0: That's putting it kindly. I would call him a slumlord.
1: A slumlord, yes. So he got money from the government to erect accommodation for return services. So, you know, Trump tells you about, you know, private enterprise and that sort of stuff. His wealth was built off government contracts.
0: Yeah.
1: so it's kind of bizarre. Hey, we're going to have a bit of a music break. I went to see Massive Attack on Tuesday. Do you know? I've known Massive Attack for quite some time. I thought they're a nice band. Didn't really think much more of it than that, other than, you know, and I was listening to some of their songs thinking, oh, maybe I'm getting a bit tired of Massive Attack, but I'll go and have a listen anyway. Went to see them, and the show was amazing. It was mind-blowingly amazing. It was essentially the band who were playing in very subdued lighting, and this massive screen behind them that started off with Palantir, attacking Palantir, went to Gaza, went to the Congo. You've got kids mining in the Congo. It was a full-on political assault from start to finish. There was a big cries of free Palestine going on. I didn't know anything about how political Massive Attack were. Mm-hmm. And while I'm sitting there, there was at least like a third of the way through the show, there was a big free Palestine call from the audience. And this guy behind me goes, oh, can we just listen to some music? And I just thought, mate, you're at the wrong gig. Anyway, I'm going to play Teardrop by Massive Attack. And while this song was playing, on the screen behind them, they were showing all the stats of Gaza. They were showing all the people who were killed in Gaza, how many buildings have been destroyed in Gaza, how many hospitals have been destroyed, how many medics have been attacked, how many, just going through all the stats while this song was playing. So put yourself there and think of this.

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0: You're on Radio MMT with Kev and Katie today. Anne's not here today. It's Katie and Kev. We've been talking about capitalism and what it's doing to the world and what we should be doing next. I'm just going to touch on that Massive Attack song that I just played, Teardrop, which is a beautiful song. The band was really subdued. They really didn't highlight themselves. It was all about the screen behind them. It's just their outrage. It's what's happening in Gaza. Now, we're talking about capitalism, and if you want to see the pointy end of capitalism going wrong, then what's happening over there is about as bad as it can get. We've got a genocide going on with Israel attacking its neighbour, crying that it's a victim from the past and that it has a right to do this. But it's all about oil. If there was no oil in the Middle East, there would be none of this conflict, because Israel wouldn't be supported by the US. They wouldn't be armed to the back teeth, and they wouldn't be aggressively, they wouldn't have the capability to aggressively attack their neighbours. This is a profit-driven war, with Israel being the Western outpost in the Middle East. It's
2: like, if I was being cynical, I would say that somebody in American state planning has always understood MMT, because what they're actually doing with this extraordinary amount of bloodshed and supporting authoritarian regimes and apartheid states and so on is basically inflation management. They're confronting the problem of how did all our oil end up underneath your sand? they're ensuring that the oil comes to them as cheaply as humanly possible, by making sure that the governments of the region are amenable to this arrangement.
0: Yeah, well, I think from my understanding, I could be incorrect, but when the oil started running out in Texas and the oil started running out in the Northwest Sea, just north of the UK, so the Britain and the US, their own oil supplies started dwindling. They moved to the Middle East and invested heavily, and they're using Israel as their base to control the area, and they've tried to get everybody else on board. They can't get Iran. I did a bit of a deep dive. Well, I didn't do a deep dive. There's a fantastic podcast that I listened to by a fellow called Trip Loy. Trip, T-R-I-P-L-O-I. I would recommend anybody to listen to this guy. He is fantastic. And he did a deep dive on Iran for the last 500 years. And you see yet again U.S. involvement, U.S. interference in a region with one purpose: to get the oil, to make profit, getting in there interfering stuff, and you end up with the mess that we've got. Mm-hmm. But Iran has a history that goes back, well, thousands of years, but they are resilient. They've had people invading or trying to invade them for years and years and years, and they refuse to be colonized. They just won't let it happen. They had they were invaded by the British during World War II to set up a supply route to Russia or the USSR, as they were allies at that particular time. That ended in 1950. They had a couple of glorious years of rebuilding themselves until the Americans came back and said, no, 1953, we've got a better idea. How about we impose this Shah on you and steal all your oil again? It's like again, no oil, there'd be none of these problems.
2: Yeah, yeah. And this is like oddly consistent when it comes to free trade and democracy and all the things that the West claims to be in favour of, when it turns out that this doesn't suit the interests of the West, then
0: they just come
2: considerations
0: down.
2: Go out of the window.
0: They just come down hard. They dress it up as this, the liberating something. The one that got me, this was the one that opened my eyes, was Indonesia. Have you heard of the Jakarta method before?
2: No, that's a new one on me.
0: Okay, so and why we don't know about these things is amazing to me. Again, I got this from the Trip Loy podcast. He's probably having a very, very large influence on me, this fella. But Indonesia, was it the Dutch? I think we're all over Indonesia. Then the Americans came in. But this was, again, there was a reaction to the socialism of the USSR after World War One, 1917, the Russian Revolution, and that was making some headway in Indonesia, who were trying to find some form of independence. You know, everybody just piss off and we can manage ourselves. That was coming along, and there was Sukarno. There was a leader, Sukarno, who was collaborating with the socialists leading up until World War II. Then World War II happened, the Japanese came in, and the Dutch were still controlling Indonesia at this stage. But anyway, the Japanese came in and kicked the Dutch out. And Sukarno, and then they were pretty brutal themselves. They basically replaced one violent regime with another. But Sukarno thought, well, I'm just going to let this one play out, because he didn't think that the Japanese were going to win the war. And he thought, well, they've come in and they kicked the Dutch out for us. So that's one good thing. And they're probably going to lose. So let's just see how this plays out. And it played out pretty well. Sukarno and the socialists, he wouldn't call himself a socialist, but he was like-minded. They actually succeeded, and Indonesia was independent and quite socialist up until about 1949, when the CIA came in and recruited Suharto to murder all the socialists. They murdered a million communists or socialists.
2: Yeah.
0: Just murdered them. And they said, that's how you solve this problem. You just kill them all. We won't kill them ourselves. We'll get the fellow, you know, Sukarno to do it instead. And wipe them all out. And they thought this was such a good idea that they employed that method through Central America. You know, take your pick, Chile, Nicaragua, etc. Just if you've got a problem, just wipe them out, problem solved.
2: I think Milton Friedman said that he would much rather see a liberal dictatorship than an illiberal democracy. So, you know, if you want free trade, you want to be able to negotiate with the one guy at the top instead of have to meddle about with politics and the will of the people and
0: people,
2: so on.
0: People with ethics and things like that. You just want to deal with somebody who is solely driven by profit, probably highly corruptible. That's a far more effective scheme of managing your profits. This is the method that is widely acclaimed to be the best method. It's led by the democratic capitalist, United States of America, where Trump is now. Well, he's been talking about this for quite some time. He would like to make it illegal to oppose capitalism. So if you are a socialist, he wants to lock you up. He thinks you should be in jail. This is the free speech, you know, the democratic capitalist way.
2: It is the shining light on the hill to which we should all aspire. But again, you know, it shows how flexible capitalists are to ideological change. They will quite happily negotiate with whoever it happens to be in power.
0: It's the way they get away with it, though, and this is where you start to uncover some of the organisations that support capitalism. I mean, like we've talked about the Mont Pelerin Society and Hayek. You've got the Chicago School of Economics, and then you start seeing all these organisations: the Atlas Organisation, the IPA, the Institute of Public Affairs, the Heritage Foundation, and there's a whole range of organisations which are really well funded, not surprisingly, because the people that are funding them are billionaires and the system supports them. So you don't hear about the massacre in Indonesia. You don't hear about all of these things. They're framed in a way to say that there was an uprising which needed to be quelled and that freedom was at stake, because the propaganda and the press that's put around it is controlled and managed by these sorts of organisations, who then end up running the news corporations as well. Mm. What have you discovered in your quest looking for these mobs?
2: Okay, well, I have taken a bit of a rummage around the heads of these people. Yep. One of the big MAGA think tanks in America is something called the Claremont Institute, which publishes an online magazine called The American Mind. And my goodness, if you have a bit of a rummage around The American Mind for a while, it's a very...
0: That's very, a dangerous place to go.
2: It's a very disturbing experience.
0: There's another one, CPAC, and I'm trying to remember what it stands for, but these are the Christian moral people, and this whole confluence of Christianity and capitalism is kind of interesting. I think the logic goes that as Christians, we are God's special chosen people, and and the Jews will be saying the same thing. But now, I'm not going to conflate Zionism with Judaism. I reckon they're two completely different things. So when we're talking about Israel, we're talking about a political movement, not a religious movement. They will conflate the two, but to me, there's a clear difference. There's enough people of Jewish faith who are absolutely appalled by what's being
2: Zionism,
0: done in their name.
2: Yeah.
0: So there's that, but the Christians believe that they are God's chosen people, and that the world is theirs to exploit, and that they are separate from nature, and therefore nature is there for them to make them profitable. That's the logic, as far as I can see.
2: Yeah, and they have quite a lot of common ground with the people who are formerly free marketeers, but are now quite devoted status. Once they've realised that, you know, the state can be theirs, the one thing that the Trumpists are very, very good at is creating a coalition of people of wildly varying ultimate utopias, but they all agree on the next couple of steps. And that's all you need. You just need people who agree on the next couple of steps.
0: Right.
2: So you can have like a totally immoral person like Donald Trump being a hero to the Christian right, because they just agree on the next couple of steps. They just agree on getting rid of whatever, you know, cultural bugaboo is facing them.
0: Well, you can see with Trump and the Christian right that, you know, there's this whole abortion thing. So all he has to do is go, rightio. If I support their stance on abortion, it's going to be profitable, so I will do that. Ethics don't come into it, right? But what confounds me is that the Christians go, right, well, good, you've now seen the light.
2: Yeah.
0: You're one of us, and you go, no, he's not. Of course he's not. He's doing what's profitable. What's electorally, and all his the presidency has just been one big profit making venture for him with his crypto coins and the rest of it. Mm. But yeah, I don't know. Help me out here, because
2: they do come up with a very coherent strategy, but it's based on this idea that we as a society are faced by this existential threat, as we have been in past times. So here's Kevin Roberts from the Heritage Foundation talking about Reagan. He says that as in the late 1970s, Americans today experience the failures of political and cultural elites in countless ways, etc., etc., etc. But in truth, he says, these daily dysfunctions are not innumerable problems, but innumerable manifestations of a few core crises. In 1979, the threats were the Soviet Union, the socialism of 70s liberals, and the predatory deviancy of cultural elites. Reagan defeated these beasts by ignoring their tentacles and striking instead at their hearts. So it's like there's this grab bag of things you don't like, and it's all part of one huge existential threat to existence as we know it. And everything you're being told that's to do with the real world, that is all part of a smokescreen. That is evidence of the corruption. You listen to someone talk about the evils of racism or climate catastrophe or whatever else, and that doesn't reflect the real world. That just proves that person is part of the enemy, part of the insidious threat. So, you know,
0: yeah, and this is the problem that we face, is that getting back to the very beginning of the show, we can see that capitalism is self-destructive, and that it is going to be enormously destructive because it's already running past its boundaries. The resources needed for its model, which is a profit-driven model, to continue those resources are running out. And it's going to end badly, either one way or another. And what we see is a continuation of this model of conflict, because that's the conflict of the capitalist system is more profitable than the cooperation of a more socially minded model, which they see as being, well, more profitable for who? More profitable for the elites. And the elites are calling the shots and they don't want to share. And yet exactly what we need to do is collaborate, cooperate and share to face this crisis. Now we've only got a couple of minutes here, and I just want to let's cast forward 50 years, 100 years. Let's say the catastrophe is now so obvious that it can no longer be ignored. There's food shortages, there's mass extinction, there's people dying in large numbers. What's going to happen? We're going to see. I mean, Bill mentioned on the last show that you'll see Europe invading, using their might to source food from Africa, who won't be able to defend themselves. So we're just going to see. We're going to see the stronger economies pilfering from the less able to defend themselves economies, which is what's happening now with the global north and global south.
2: That's what's been happening for the last 50 years, yeah, since... Yeah.
0: Well, you're going to see people in the global south, those the victims of this, just the, you know, audacious stealing of resources. Would that be enough for them to say enough? And is that when you see climate change accelerate a long overdue revolution?
2: I think the decision is something that has to be made in the wealthy countries. And as I say before, capitalism is a public sector project. You know, we don't have to defeat it. They are not all powerful. What they have got through our acquiescence.
0: Yeah, yes.
2: And through public policy that we have set up to benefit them.
0: The government gave them private markets. The government can take away private markets.
2: Yeah. So going back to Bill's point, we don't need to violently overthrow these people. We can get rid of reduce or eliminate capitalism by just dialing it down or switching it off based on policy settings.
0: We're seeing the Social Democrats on the rise in the US. Who's our man, Maglione? Luigi Maglione, the fellow that knocked off the health fund. What was it? A health insurance CEO. Mm-hmm. He was looking at terrorism charges. They've been dropped. I just noticed this morning. He's probably going to go to jail for a long time, but it's all been winding back. I'm just sort of I shouldn't say this, but we need more Luigi's. We need more random picking off of elites. That would no, we don't. But look, if that happened, which is like what happened with the Russian Revolution, a lot of other revolutions, where if you're out there too high, but somebody's going to knock you off because it's just wrong. So we'll see what happens. I think we've got to go. Because you're running over time. Okay. It's been lovely having you on, Katie. We've been just rambling and talking, etc. We've got our pub night coming up. We'll be at the end of this month somewhere for the Public Money, Public Good. Mafalda is coming up next. So thank you very much for having us. It was a bit of a rambly show today, but I enjoyed it nonetheless. Catch you next time.

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0: We thank all our guests.
1: And we thank economist Professor Bill Mitchell and his MMTED.org, educating the masses on modern monetary theory.
0: And thank you to our listening listeners for listening. And I thank you, Kevin.
1: And I thank you, Anne. So what's planned for next week?
0: Kevin, there is still so much to talk about. We've got to expose all this rotten economics.
1: Well, that's good, and I get it. Do you reckon we could use a bit more music?
0: Well, I made a list of all these terrible economic theories. Like, have you heard of the theory of comparative advantage, or the quantity theory of money, or the loanable funds theory?
1: Have you heard of a band called Single Gun Theory? Like, they're a really good band. I'm sure there's a whole range of, like, macroeconomic music that I could bring into the show.
0: Yeah, but we really need to do marginal productivity theory, not to mention the natural rate of unemployment and the money multiplier.
1: You've got a pretty good singing voice. I play bass. Bill, he plays guitar. I reckon we could form a macroeconomic band. Like, we could deliver this whole message by music.
0: Well, we could call the band the Permanent Income Hypothesis, or the Ricardian Equivalence, or Rational Expectations.
1: I think we're onto something here. We're trying to make macroeconomics more interesting to the masses. We're going to, like, form this band and sing it to them. And we're going to bring the economists in. We're going to get musical.
0: We're going to do the regression theory of money to music.
1: That'll work. That's good. Regression theory of money. What rhymes with regression? Regression, depression, institution. There's a world of opportunity here. This is going to work. You know Bill's going on guitar. Like, you'll be straight on.
0: Uh-huh.
1: Have you ever

0: Queremos reconocer a la gente Wurundjeri de la Nación Kulin como los guardianes tradicionales de la tierra en que vivimos y trabajamos. 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

0: Salam Radio Show acknowledges that the land from which we're broadcasting is the land of the Wurundjeri people of the Kulin Nation. The colonial project is ongoing and continues to disenfranchise First Nation people. I recognize that sovereignty has never been ceded and like to pay my respect to elders past, present, and emerging. Always was, always will be Aboriginal land.
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What we just heard there was Anawiyak by Om, who is an artist from Al Maghrib. I hadn't planned to open the show with that one, but I heard it on the radio on my drive in this afternoon, and I really liked it. I think it was a great track to ground me this afternoon. As you know, Salam Radio is a show that unearths and highlights the sounds and stories from the Swana region, its diasporas, and beyond. We play music from all over, and today will be no different. I'm your host, Ruqayya, and just want to kick things off by saying Ramadan Kareem to those who observe. We're just over a week into the holy month, and wishing you all that Ramadan is or feels rife with renewal and spiritual cleansing, however that looks and feels like to you. On today's show, there's lots on. I'll be playing some new music off of Kiss Facility's new record, Khanza, that just dropped only a couple days ago, alongside releases from 3Faz and DJ Haram, who are touring. They're here. They're in this country right now as I broadcast. We'll also be doing a bit of a deep dive on the Maharaganat and Shabi genre out of Egypt, which has been getting a lot of attention as the likes of 3Faz, Zuli, Raza, Abadir are shaping the sound of global club music. Might end with a mix if we have time, or just random Maharaganat selections from me. So lots on there. I reckon let's get into it.

0: You're listening to Salam Radio on 3CR. We've just heard a couple tracks off of Kiss Facility's new album, Khanza, just released this week. It's honestly all I've been playing this week, if I'm being honest. I'd say some of my favourite artists out of the Middle East at the moment. Khanza, the title of the album, meaning pious, devout, a little bit religious, often, I suppose, signifying a strong faith and moral character, if I'm right. And sometimes if it comes up in poetry, it's sort of referring to hidden treasures. Beautiful title there. And for those of you just learning about Kiss Facility for the first time, it's a project of Egyptian Emirati artist Maya Al-Khatari and her Chilean counterpart Salvador Navarrete. Kiss Facility, as you can hear, blends a lot of influences from shoegaze, indie rock, dream pop. It's a really beautiful sound, and I hope you enjoyed those two. Didn't tell you what I played. So back there, the first track was Lynch, the first song off the album, and then the track following that was Flesh Mix, which was, yeah, it's been my favourite one on there so far. It's getting a lot of plays. We're going to cut to some community messages now and play you more tracks off of that record, plus some music, some new music from DJ Haram and also 3Faz. So more to come. 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Keep it locked.
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Yeah. Yeah. Yeah. Bitch. Okay, okay, yeah. Yeah. Eat a bitch up like Eve. Snake in a garden can't trick me. Wanna get wet, I'ma roll my sleeves. You can't fuck with a bitch like me. Yeah. Beep, beep, beep, beep, beep. Lil' drummer bitch, it's Christmas Eve. Get smoky, pass me the tree. You can't fuck with a bitch like me.

Salam Radio here on 3CR. I'm your host, Rakaya. And at the top of that bracket, we heard Noon by Kiss Facility. And then the last Kiss Facility track I will play today, I promise, was Absent from Memory. For those of you who can understand the lyrics, you might understand my preoccupation with this project. Super poetic, romantic, vivid, very vivid. I feel so buoyant when I listen to their music, so go check it out, Khanza. And then I played the unedited version of Fishnets by DJ Haddam featuring Baby Mutha. That wasn't my intention. Hope you enjoyed it nonetheless. I love that track a lot. I was meant to play Sahel for you, but I'll do that next. DJ Haddam is in Australia at the moment. It's her debut tour. And look, she was meant to tour back in 2020. There's been a lot of false starts, but it's great that she's finally made it. Haddam is an electronic music producer, self-described anti-format DJ, originally from New Jersey, based in Brooklyn at the moment. And for those of you who know, she's known for her experimental bass club music. Lots of analog synths and percussion. It's super noisy, abrasive sometimes. My favorites are her rap collaborations, and you know, of course, she weaves a lot of Middle Eastern instrumentation and samples through her music. She's just released her debut solo album, which is sick. It's titled Beside Myself. And she's now here. She just played Adelaide Festival, which I should caveat that by saying she was one of the first artists to drop out of that festival following the debacle that was rescinding Randa Abdel Fattah's engagement. She's not only incredibly talented, but a staunch artist. And she'll also be playing Brunswick Fest next week. So if you don't have your tickets, get to it. It'll be really fun to see her live. I know she also played a surprise show last night in Adelaide alongside some pretty iconic acts, Three Fazz, DJ Plead. If you know me, you know that I was both seething and just like desperate to see any content coming out of that dark room. Didn't get much, so you know it was really fun. Gonna play you another track by DJ Haddam off of her record Beside Myself. We're gonna play Sahel. 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Keep it locked.

What?

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And then when we go to school, they stop us. So we stop to be creative and we stop to be dissident. And we become what we are, you know. We adapt. So that's the problem. Because I don't think creative people are unique or that they have certain genius characters. I don't believe in that. But our creativity, our dissidence is killed

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2: You're tuned into Salam Radio here on 3CR. We are about 40 minutes through the show. I just played you some new music from DJ Haram. At the top of that last bracket, we heard Sahel featuring El Contessa, a producer out of Masr, Cairo-based, followed by Badass, another track off of Haram's debut solo album, Beside Myself. And then I threw in there Who Needs Enemies When These Are Your Allies, which is, I think, the second last track off of that album. Love it so much. And really exciting that she is touring. She will be in Nam very soon. And we're really excited to announce that we'll be hosting her with our friends over at Sound School for a listening party of her new album, along with, a chat about her creative practice, the new record, and especially discuss how she's navigating the current musical and political landscape, following her withdrawal from Adelaide Fest and then now playing Adelaide Fest after demands were met to reinstate Randa Al-Fattah. The conversation will be facilitated by our dearest friend Queer Neil of Sound School and content.net.au and our very own Marushti. It'll be a very intimate affair at the Institute for Postcolonial Studies in North Melbourne, and it's happening on Thursday, March 12th. So it'll be a small one, I think. 40 or so people, so we'll be releasing some more information about that online this week, so keep an eye out and register. We'd love to see as many of you there. To be honest, I'm not over my FOMO about last night's show. If you missed it, I mentioned that Haram is touring this country, as well as 3Faz, who is one of my favorite producers out of Cairo at the moment, and Plead, a local and global music icon, if you ask me. They announced a show last night, and I wish I was there. Honestly wish I was there. So, I can't mention all three without saying that, I guess it's, feels really poetic and timely to have them all in one place. They've all played quite a big role and influence on my listening habits, especially over the last 5 years. So pretty thrilled to know they're crossing paths like this. Probably a good time to cut to some more music. I'm gonna play you a new release from 3Faz, Wah, and we will come right back. If I can pull it up, there it is. Have fun with it.

AFK out of Egypt as well, produces, Cairo-based producers. I am obsessed. We've got so much coming out of that place, so much talent, and yeah, just making us proud, shaping the exciting sounds, all the sounds I find exciting about club music. At the top of the bracket, I played a couple tracks by 3Faz. We played Wah, and then the second track there was Drum Track, which also a favorite, playing you 3Faz, because he's touring at the moment. He is an Egyptian producer and DJ, obsessed with bass, distortion, and most importantly the deconstruction of the Shabi Mahraganet aesthetic. So if you don't know it, it's traditionally considered, it's Egyptian musical genre coming from the, a lot of the content out there says working class, but, you know, I think we need to be a bit more real about it and say disenfranchised class. It's, you know, it comes from people who are considered lowly or disenfranchised. And I say this because there's this complex history with Mahraganat music. It's been ostracized and banned the last few decades, and we can't sort of talk to its popularity now without acknowledging that for a very long time it was music that was banned. And 3Faz, along with other producers like Zuli and Abadir, are key force in shaping what we would consider contemporary Mahraganat music. 3Faz is a master at fusing that hard-hitting broken beat sound with rick rhythms, and percussion. Those percussive melodies kill me. He is fresh off playing a gig alongside DJ Haram last night and played. And he'll be playing at the NTS NAM party tonight at Northcote Theatre. So if you're not there, what are you doing? That's okay, I'm here. So, but excited to see him when he's playing. I'm going to cut to a few tracks by him and we'll be back to talk a little bit more about his tour and what we can expect from it. I'm going to cue up Gabut, which is a track featuring Zuli and Abadir, of course. 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Sorry, you're listening to Salam Radio on 3CR. Keep it locked.

0: That is Fuzz Buzz by Three Fuzz. That was harder to say. And that's from an earlier release, I think back in 2019. And before that, I played you a personal favorite, Kabut, which is an Abadir track featuring Zuli and Three Fuzz. And I can't talk about Abadir and Zuli and Three Fuzz in the same breath without talking about Absorbed, which is taking place next weekend over Friday, Saturday and Sunday. Three Fuzz will be playing on Sunday, the 8th of March. So I think there's not much tickets left, so please jump on that. It's a really great festival and the last one of this iteration, so you don't want to miss that. Abadir came out to Australia. He's a Cairo-based producer. No, he's Egyptian, but I think Berlin-based now, producer who came out about 3 years ago to play that same festival. And Zuli, how can we forget? Also another Egyptian contemporary and a personal fave of Salam Radio. He came out last year to play. So there's no shortage of Egyptian club music excellence being shown here in this country. And yeah, Three Fuzz now, his turn, touring at the moment. Like I said, he is playing NTS Nam at Northcote Theatre tonight. And then heading to Canberra next weekend to play a Hessa party alongside our very own Marushti. And as I said, wrapping up back here in Nam for Absorbed. We're also excited to mention that Marushti and I will be having him come into the studio for a little chat this week. Excited that he's made some time, given his pretty crazy schedule, actually. We're keen to talk to him about music, and especially the Egyptian music scene, which is just popping off right now, and yeah, how he's feeling about the way it's influencing global club culture. So we'll be airing that episode on Friday the 6th of March, 4 to 6. So if you're new to Salam, you'd know that we usually air our episodes every Sunday, our live shows at least, and Friday's evenings are reserved for our repeat. We repeat our shows then, but it'll be a special one, so you won't want to miss that. We're also excited to let you guys know that he will be making a special guest mix for Salam Radio. Lucky us. So we'll be playing that during the show and putting that up on our SoundCloud next week as well. It's 5:08 right now. We're just over halfway through the show. Hope you're enjoying it so far. I've been bringing you some new music from Kiss Facility, who just announced just released their most recent album, as well as new music from DJ Haram, who's touring at the moment off of her debut solo album, Beside Myself. And playing you a lot of Maharaganat-inspired club music from Three Fuzz, who's in town, along with personal faves from Zuli, Abadir, and Hamid Abdul-Alam. I'm going to cut to some community messages now and some more music, obviously. 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Keep it locked.
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0: That was Hakim, and the name of that song was Wala Wahed, Nobody. And before that, yes, I did play you a 13-minute long song. That's Mahraganet for you. And the name of that track was Bint al-Sultan, so the daughter of the king, by Ahmed al-Adawiya. And we can't talk about Mahraganat and Shaabi music if we don't mention these two men. Mahraganat music, I think a lot of people misunderstand it to be, working class sounds of weddings. Normal people listen to this music, but I think Mahraganat is a little bit more political than that, and it comes from sort of, what is considered the disenfranchised majority. When I was thinking about this episode and Three Fars and all of my favourite producers out of Egypt, I was brought back to a time where I was maybe 7 and watching Egyptian film and TV for the first time. And I think the thing that stands out to me the most when I think about film and TV from that time and from that part of the world is the way they depict weddings and wedding music and wedding singing. And I think Mahraganat comes from there. It's music that has for a very long time been banned in Egypt, vilified, associated with people who are lowly, drug taking, people with nothing better to do. And I'm using that language. I feel like a lot of media outlets kind of avoid that because it's rude, but I think these people are proud of the husky and street life nature of the sound. And look, everyone's crazy about it now. Ahmed al-Adawiya, an icon. That music came out, I think that track is from 85. And I played Hakim, who is my favorite Egyptian, one of my favorite Egyptian pop stars. Growing up, I listened to that a lot. And when I think of Mahraganat music, Shaabi music, I think about how like bombastic and exuberant it is. It's also super abrasive. Like sometimes I'll come away from listening to we're talking like the real stuff. Sorry, Three Fars. I come away feeling really dizzy and my head hurts. And I'd say, do yourself a favor if you're curious. If you look up Egyptian weddings, Mahraganat, especially like dancers at weddings, like punters, I don't think I've seen like a group of people more like drugged up looking in my life. Like these people are sober, but they just seem so euphoric and like they are on another planet. And this music does that to you. It's really fun, but there's something kind of uncomfortable about it as well. Like the percussion can really get you, but that's the point. I think it's meant to, you're meant to rise somewhere else. I love it. I love that it's having a moment. I love that not only is it having a moment in club music more generally around the world and in Egypt, especially with like contemporary like deconstructions of it, but also in the mainstream as well, which feels significant. So I think for the next 25 minutes of this show, I'll play you some like mainstream Mahraganat Shaabi tracks that I love to listen to and dance to. You're listening to Salaam Radio here on 3CR. I'm your host, Rakaya. Here is Muhammad Ramadan. Boom, boom.
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Another track by Ahmed Al-Adawiya, Bala Shalom, Ma Mina. And before that, we heard a few tracks by Muhammad Ramadan, who's like the, like, I don't know, like Justin Bieber of Mahraganat. Someone's going to come for me for saying that, but I think so. We played Bom Bom. We played Alab Yila by Oka Oreda. We played Mafia. And I believe this is where I get choppy and I like don't follow what I'd programmed. I believe we played Al Hantur by Saad El Sughayr and Amina. And if you're just tuning in, you're listening to Salam Radio here on 3CR. I'm your host, Rakaya. And we're just about getting to the end of the show. It's been 2 hours of music, mostly music out of Masr, Egypt at the moment. Reason for that, music is good, but mostly because at the moment we've got 3Faz, Cairo-based producer, DJ, touring Australia at the moment. So we played a lot of his music and some new releases by Kiss Facility earlier in the show, off their most recent album, Khanza. And then played a bunch of new music by Haram, DJ Haram, who is also touring this country. They just finished a show in Adelaide with 3Faz and just a few shows to keep an eye out for. We've got, if you're free now, head over to Northcote Town. I was going to say Northcote Town Hall, but that's not actually right. Head over to the NTS party at Northcote Theatre where 3Faz is playing. Also, if you missed that, get tickets to Absorbed. He's playing on Sunday, the 8th of March. You don't want to miss that one. Earlier in the show, I also spoke about a listening party we're hosting with DJ Haram alongside Queer Neil of Sound School. It's going to be a good one on the 12th of March. We haven't announced it yet, but just stay tuned for some information online about that. Marushti also facilitating that conversation. So, important and urgent discourse to be a part of, especially now while a lot of artists are having to make really difficult decisions about who they play for, where they play. And Zubaydah / Haram is really sort of someone to look, as a guiding light in that and how to move staunchly.

with integrity, we feel. So that's about it from me. It's been nice being in the studio. Thanks everyone who's been tuning in. And if you're just listening now, or if you've missed some of today's show, that's okay. You can listen back on our website, 3cr.org.au, or wherever you get your podcasts. Next up, please stick around. We have Anna Lee coming in. She's already here, so it's probably time for me to scoot off for her show, Imitating a Nightingale. She's also playing Absorbed next week, so I think on the Saturday. So, yeah, just go to all the days if you're free. Like, why not? But I'm really excited to see her play. So please stick around for her show. I think I'm going to get out of here and I'll close out today's Maharaganat segment with a track by Hamada Hilal, a song called Ashrab Shai. Enjoy. 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See you next week.

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2: 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This is Stephen Pigram from up Broomway, Yawuru Country. And it's great to be down in Melbourne and you're listening to 3CR Community Radio. 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

0: they're eyeing off an estate which is in perfectly good condition. 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

0: Did you know that 3CR first went to air in 1976? That's right, we're turning 50 this year.
1: 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and are fighting against mistreatment or neglect by the mass media, people who have, by and large, been denied effective access to the media.
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Well, I love the Lone Ranger, and I love that Dennis Law. Him and George Best, he sure knew how to kick a ball. I wanted to be a cowboy and learn to crack a whip. Stand up in that lonely street, to six guns on my hip. Along the mighty Beatles came, and everyone went, ah! 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Well, that was it for me.

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It was summer in December,

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0: Are you looking at me, pal?

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And I know more than one thing, but not more than two or three. And I'll tell you if you'll listen, and I'll tell you for free. It's no life being a cowboy and eating all them beans. 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You can always put your spurs back on, but save them for Halloween. You're better off heading north, or somewhere you've never been.

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3: One kayak carrying a 16-year-old John Hawkins was taken under the barge and emerged eventually with after frightening responses from the other protesters. He emerged with some lacerations and shock only evident later.
4: There's been people that have gone underneath. There's duckies all over the place. The barge! Barge, stop! The barge, stop! No!
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Yo, I think of you when it's rainy. The drugs sent you crazy, made you lazy, had trouble behaving, drove you mad from the ice, became your vice. If only could have made you see how beautiful life is. 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You'll be forever missed. The good times I reminisce. It lives like a hedonist. 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Evicted from your home, made you homeless. That's when I lost contact with you. Streets are mean, surrounded by crack fiends and broken dreams. Nobody heard your screams for help. I thought we might make contact again. 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So many things I wanted to say, you inspired me to live another day.

0: 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And you've been searching for a love that is outside yourself.
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2: 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Welcome to prison.
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0: A Friday Rave and Yabai Hi-Fi present Political Rudical, a 3CR Radiothon fundraiser. 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A lineup of local sound system heavyweights on the decks. Striker D from Hardicle High Power, Joe Dubs from Solidarity Sound System, H and Jack from Goody's Hi-Fi, Lego, Martha, DJ Curly from 3CR's Cultural Kinetics, Degenerator, and Yabai. Hear from Joe Dubs on the politics of sound system, and of course a rave from Jacob and Mercedes. Tickets are $15 and can be found at ra.co by searching Political Rudical, or check out Yabai Hi-Fi and 3CR on Facebook or Instagram. Political Rudical, a 3CR Radiothon fundraiser, 22nd of August from 7 p.m. at Bar 303 in Northcote. There's a tram stop right out the front. A 3CR supporter.
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2: 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What we're moving to is suspicion is enough to take away rights in order to build a case towards guilt. And that's not a legal framework that we agreed to.
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philosophies I've watched you come and go. 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

has arrived. Wild flying like the ribbons of kites upon the changing season's wind. My sight follows her as she blazes across green.

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1: The state government has sold 578 hectares of public land to private developers. They're building private public partnership model housing over public housing land, and it's just not on.
2: Housing is just massively expensive. It's never been effective in this country to rely on the market to provide decent housing for people.
3: Rent has risen by 21%. That's median rent across the country as of January this year.
4: As the rents keep rising, so must we. And we must stand together as a collective, because this war cannot be won by the few. It will only be victorious by the many.
5: 3CR. Stay tuned. Stay radical. Mm-hmm.

Damn boy, this is queer ass shit. Not to mention it's simple rabbit happy. Damn boy, this is queer ass shit. Not to mention it's simple rabbit happy. Rabbit habit, it's more addictive than cabbage. Don't mind the front, but prefer the back cabinet and the puck off the dock. Take a quick stab at it, queer picky pink thing shit is having it. Rabbit happy, two veg and a pop. Wanna get off, but you're in the shops. No cops, but you know that the law ain't soft. So you spare the chicken, screw the Nutri-Grain box. Rabbit habit, takes over your consciousness. Wake up in the morning, what's the point in getting dressed when your thighs are on fire and your eyes are gyrating? Salivating beak and your lips are masturbating. Rabbit habit, sorts a man from the boy. Shove his head in the pillow cause he's making too much noise. Boy. Neighbors are planning helicopters overhead. Try to have it like this, you'll be fucking when you're dead. Your girls are cool, your girls are tease, man. Rabbit up's a handicap and they don't take it seriously. Ladies and gentlemen, it's beyond a joke when you're about to poke. They're up in smoke. Yeah, blokes on the other hand are handy when you need a hand. A happy slap upon the back and bend it down and give it that. They cool that, they give it back. Being facts, a happy fat. One thing that no good for me, it's heterosexuality.

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0: this lasting delusion about children trapped in tunnels. That's how we got Aussie Q, it seems. And now everything else. I mean, now it's just a six-month pipeline from that to Australians who live in this alternate American fantasy land where they post about Donald Trump all the time. So its ability to, via Save the Children stuff, to get a whole range of different political persuasions in is what I found fascinating, you know. I talk a lot in the Aussie Q videos about how your auntie, she might not be that far right wing now, but she might be quite left. She might just be a spiritual hippie type. But there's this broad appeal to things like Save the Children and Great Awakenings. There's almost a hippie like quality to it, particularly when you tone down the whole MAGA element of traditional Q. And it's getting people in there. But Q is not just a conspiracy theory, is it? It is this conspiracy theory that is meant to drag you right after a few months. So your auntie's going to be talking about Make Australia Great Again in 6 months if she isn't right now.
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Hello, and welcome to this week's edition of Stick Together. I'm Amy Ciara, my pronouns are she, her, and they, them, and you're listening to the only national program focusing on union news, worker stories, and social justice issues. This program is produced in Melbourne for 3CR and broadcast across the Community Radio Network, with the support of the Community Broadcasting Foundation, on the stolen lands of the Kulin Nation, and we pay our respects to their elders past, present, and emerging, and we acknowledge that sovereignty was never ceded. In today's episode, we hear part one of an interview with legend Dr. Auntie Lynn McInnes. Auntie Lynn has been a powerful and respected First Nations nurse, activist, advocate, and unionist, among other First Nations trailblazers who laid the groundwork for First Nations health and community organisations. She is a proud Palawa woman from Tasmania and has lived on the mainland in Geelong since she was 16. She has a beautiful big family, including 5 grandchildren and 7 great-grandchildren. In 1982, she was on the Victorian State Body for the Aboriginal Health Resources Group with Chair Uncle Jim Berg and Manager Kevin Coombs. This was the first of its kind in Australia, leading the way to the establishment of the Victorian Aboriginal Community Controlled Health Organisation, known as VACHO. This then led to her involvement in NACHO, the National Aboriginal Controlled Health Organisation Board. Some of the important work she did in these roles was tackling smoking Indigenous programs with Tom Calmer, making sure Aboriginal medical services had access to GPs with the Royal College of General Practitioners. She worked with the Australian Council of Trade Unions to ensure her people were paid appropriately.

0: Opiate Awards in Victoria, which led the way for other jurisdictions. Leaders in Indigenous medical education, she was involved in advocacy across Australia, ensuring First Nations women were getting looked after by obstetricians and gynecologists. Attending the United Nations Permanent Forum in New York, 2011, ensuring appropriate medications were through the PBS. Auntie Lynn also shared many stories with me about the exemplary care she and her peers were providing First Nations people. Whether it was following up being discharged, assisting with the day-to-day, ensuring the hospital treated her people with care and respect, she was working within a community and cultural model of health that was under control and financing of the First Nations community. She set that up as part of the board of the Wathaurong Aboriginal Cooperative and the Aboriginal Community Health Service that was under the community-controlled model. It was a service built from the ground up, and as Aboriginal Health Liaison Officer in Barwon Health, she established partnerships that are still in place today. We had a long and bountiful yarn, and I have divided our interview into two episodes. In today's episode, we hear about who she is and the challenges she and First Nations people face. Part 2, we hear more about how she and others worked in community to look after the needs of First Nations people and her involvement in the union movement. Our yarn actually went for almost 2 hours, so the interview in its entirety will be online through the website at 3cr.org.au/sticktogether. I'd like to thank Auntie Lynn for her time and inviting me into her home with all her beautiful family photos and Geelong Cats fandom. Also for the copy of her occasional address to Deakin University. I would also like to thank Tim Gooden in driving me out to her place and setting up the interview for us, and for a copy of his introduction for Auntie Lynn when she received her honorary doctorate. Now let's hear today's interview.
1: The people that inspired me over the years have passed away now. Some are still alive. I was very involved with Aboriginal Health back in the 80s, and we were the trailblazers.
2: Mm.
1: And when I say that we were the trailblazers, I'm talking about across Australia. Our state body was a very powerful political body, and Uncle Jim Berg was our chairperson. Kevin Coobs was employed at the health department. And so though I learnt and grew into my own skin from those early days and those people. Arnie Alma Thorpe, Wilkie, all the mob from down Melbourne, Alf Bamlett, Trevor Edwards. That's just to name a few. Auntie Laura Bell. There's just so many people that sometimes I hate naming names because I forget them.
2: Mm.
1: And I don't want to miss out on anyone. But the people who know me, they know who's been involved in my life. And when I got my doctorate from the University of Deakin, my honorary PhD in philosophy, I invited people who were very much a part of my life. There's a couple of people I forgot, but that's okay. They've forgiven me. But it was very important that people be involved in my journey, and who've supported me over the years. Even the Geelong Trades Hall, as Geelong and District Aboriginal Co-op back in the early days before we changed the name to Wathaurong, we always had support from the Geelong Trades Hall. They always supported us. The Labor Party and the people back in those days have passed away now, of course. But the Labor Party and the Geelong Trades Hall have been a very big part of my life. And when I say part of my life, I'm talking about my life and the our organisation, Wathaurong, always. I was the longest-serving chairperson and board member, and I always ensured that we had access to, when Labor was in power, that we had very good access. In fact, Braxy and all those fellas, they used to call into our organisation when they were in Geelong. It was always respect on both sides, and we always respected our stories together. And I say stories because that's what it is. Our culture is about our storytelling. We're the oldest storytelling people in the whole world. And people forget that. And something I found rather interesting, when you listen to something published by Penguin, they actually acknowledge First Nations people.
2: Do you? Yeah.
1: Yeah. And I didn't know that until a few years ago.
2: Mm.
1: It made me feel really proud.
2: Mm.
1: Because, you know, whether people like it or not, unfortunately, we're still second-class citizens of our own country. Our country has never acknowledged that we're First Nations people in the Constitution. I know the government of the day tried, but because of the political nonsense that went on with it, with the opposition, they made it very political. And so by making it political, a lot of people just didn't understand what was meant. Anyone who's a refugee or have moved to Australia to live, to make it their country, they're in the Constitution. But us First Nations people aren't.
2: Mm.
1: I've actually read that Constitution. It's the most boring book I've ever read. And I didn't enjoy it at all.
2: Well, I think it's about terra nullius.
1: It is. It's about terra nullius.
2: I think it's a constitution written for terra nullius, and that when the Mabo decision came, it should have been rewritten.
1: That's right. And what upsets me the most when you say that is that as First Nations people, the royal family should have fixed it. They had opportunity after opportunity. Burnham, when he was alive, actually went to England and met with the Queen to discuss that.
2: Mm.
1: Like Burnham's passed away for a long time. But he was a real activist about that sort of issue. And even I support us being a republic 110%. We need to be a republic. I went to New York, and when I went to New York, it was just interesting that people that were there actually felt sorry for us as Aboriginal people of Australia. And they were people from the South Pacific Islands, etc., etc. Some of them didn't even have running water or sewage, but they felt sorry for us because we were recognised as First People.
2: Mm.
1: First People. We may be recognised in some or many different ways, but let's be honest, we are not in that constitution.
2: Mm.
1: And what annoyed me about it, and I suppose that's the way it is because we're under England, Commonwealth. We're a Commonwealth of Australia under England who reap the benefits from everything that our mining, everything. And a lot of people don't even know that.
2: Yeah.
1: You know that?
2: Yeah.
1: If you said that to someone, they'd say, oh, you sure that's right? Well, guess what? The royal family have been reaping the rewards from our land for many, many years.
2: Yeah. That's what this was always about.
1: Yeah. It's money.
2: Yeah.
1: It's always that mighty dollar. But something that's always concerned me is that we may have gained some points in certain areas of our life, but we haven't gained the acknowledgement as First Nations people. And when I was very much involved with that no vote, not in the no vote, but the yes vote.
2: Oh, yep.
1: But I was very involved with that, and you had older people in our community questioning it.
2: Hmm.
1: Well, You know, we talk about self-determination and self-management and all those fabulous words the government used. But in all honesty, the government still control us because they control our organisations through funding.
2: Yeah.
1: And why they have the control of our funding and what they're actually, well, they're actually directing us what services we provide to our community. When we were self-determined down at Wathaurong, when our CEO was there, he was employed by our dollars.
2: Mm.
1: We self-generated our own funds. So he wasn't answerable to the government, and they did not like that at all.
2: Mm.
1: When I had many conversations with him, they would say, blah, blah, blah. You know, he hadn't attended meetings. He wasn't doing this and he wasn't conforming to what they wanted. And I said, well, you don't employ him. The board does. We pay his wage.
2: Mm.
1: And, yeah, it was quite an interesting journey, that one.
2: Mm.
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0: Hello, you're listening to Stick Together on 3CR or the Community Radio Network, and we are enjoying an interview with legend Dr. Auntie Lynn McInnes. We now return to that interview.
1: And I firmly believe, you know, like we talk about traditional owners and different groups, we talk about treaty. And I'm still trying to get my head around what treaty really means to me as an Aboriginal person, not just for me, but my grandchildren and my great-grandchildren, because I've got 7 great-grandchildren. And I often get concerned that things may not change for their lives.
2: Do you think treaty is being done on First Nations terms or on the state's terms?
1: I think it's a bit of both.
2: Okay.
1: That's what I'm concerned about. I have discussions with a couple of MPs and I know there's some very good people, our people, that actually are involved in treaty.
2: Mm.
1: And they really put a lot of effort in and try and get everyone to understand treaty. But it's like anything that's controlled by government. We're accountable to the government, unfortunately. And that's why I get concerned when people use the word, oh, self-determination, Aboriginal people in Victoria, you know, self-determination, blah, blah, they've got treaty, they've got this, they've got that. But in reality, we have not got true treaties where we have complete control.
2: Mm.
1: The government still has control of what we do.
2: Mm.
1: And it's no different to our organisations.
2: Mm.
1: Because they fund our organisations,
2: And there are models out there for doing this. There's the United Nations Declaration on the Rights of Indigenous Peoples, which talks about free informed prior consent.
1: Yes, that's right.
2: Where is that? Here in this place.
1: Well, like I said, I went to America. I went to United Nations back in 2011. And it was just interesting, the people from the South Pacific that we met with every morning before we actually went into the main building, and their conversations with us. It was very interesting. I used to get a bit puzzled about it, and then I remember talking to a few people from Hawaii, and well, Hawaii is one of the states of America, as some people forget. They think of Hawaii separate, but it's not, as part of the United States. And even the people in Hawaii have got their their recognition. The Canadian Indians and our Indians in America, you know, the conversations I've had with them over the years. I used to go to conferences and national conferences and international, and this is a conversation that we used to have regularly. Like, how do we change people's ideas of who we are as First Nations people? They see us, a lot of people see us getting everything for nothing, which is not true. I worked hard for what I have owned. I never got a free car. Like, I had a work car, but I used to pay for my work car every week. You never got anything for nothing. And that's what people, they don't understand it. Even one of my neighbours actually mentioned it to another neighbour, that I get I've always got a new car every year. How can I afford that as a black person? Well, we work for a living too.
2: Yep.
1: I'm from a working family, and there's a lot of our people out there at work. A lot of us have got degrees and double degrees, and we've worked very hard to educate ourselves, and education's really important.
2: You make me think of, when you say that, Ujuru Noonuakul, also known as Kath Walker.
1: Yes, Kath Walker.
2: Who led who really was one of the first First Nations women to really show black excellence in that way.
1: She sure did. Yeah. I knew Kath, she was from Stradbroke.
2: Yeah.
1: I met her a couple of times over the years before she passed.
2: What did you think of her?
1: Oh, very strong Aboriginal, proud Aboriginal woman. She used to make me, I used to love talking to her.
2: Yeah,
1: she was a clever woman. There's been a lot of our women who have ran organisations because our men felt they weren't empowered to do that, and our men struggled. So a lot of us women, we were pretty strong.
2: I think running an organisation has a lot to do with women's work. You know, if you've looked after the kids, there's a lot of... It's not a heroic role to do organising. It's not the limelight to organise people, to do things behind the scenes, but it's the most important work.
1: We used to spend hours and hours in our organisation. We weren't paid. It was all voluntary. Now boards get paid. I actually said to one board member, I'll share this with you, I said to her, do I get back paid for all the years I was on the board and chairperson? She said, oh, we couldn't afford to do that. But isn't it interesting now that, does it make a difference you're getting paid? I don't know.
2: Mm.
1: You've still got to abide by the constitution and the model rules of the organisation. The chairperson is the main head of the organisation, and their responsibility is to make sure the organisation's running in that area. And if they're not, the chairperson is the one that's going to take the blame for things not right.
2: We have the same, probably similar to what you used to have at 3CR. We have community governments. So we have the operational side, which is our staff, and then we have various committees run by the volunteers and subscribers, and we are community funded, so we don't rely on government grants.
1: Yes.
2: And because of that, we've been able to voice blackfellas talking truth. We've been able to voice Palestinians from the beginning, which we've always been under fire for.
1: Yes.
2: We've been able to do these things because we've had the control.
1: That's right.
2: But what I hear and what you're saying is that that's gone. Where is it now?
1: Well, we don't have complete control because once you receive government funding, you don't have control.
2: Mm.
1: So when we talk about self-determination and all those wonderful words the government use, and they use the word Indigenous... Indigenous, if you look up in the dictionary, means things to many different people from all walks of life from all around the world.
2: Yeah.
1: We're First Nations people.
2: Yeah.
1: And people need to start using those words instead of actually using the words the government select.
2: Yeah.
1: Because they're not. That's not right.
2: Mm.
1: What I found interesting when I was researching some of the history when I was doing my degree, my first degree, is that all the different words the government use, like not First Nations people that ever used that word, we were either Aboriginal or Aboriginal and Torres Strait Islanders, we were used all those different terminology. And what I found when I was researching was that and I've forgotten the words. I'll come back to that because, yeah, it's just gone from me.
2: When you stop thinking about it, it'll come back to you.
1: It will. It does. That's where it happens. I say to people, when you get older, you've got to be very resilient.
2: Mm.
1: And we do.
2: Mm.
1: But education, to me, is very, very important.
2: Mm.
1: Another thing I get concerned about is the Stolten generation and its impact on the people who are part of that generation.
2: Mm.
1: Yep. Yeah, with the Stolten generation, yes. I get very concerned about the organisations now do not do Aboriginality. They have to try and find their family tree, even though they've been proven that they're Aboriginal or Torres Strait Islander.
2: Mm-hmm.
1: Organisations here in Victoria have got, I know they had to get tighter in what they were doing, but we have got people from the Stolten generation that were brought up in Geelong, and that I'm aware of who their children are, are having trouble getting their Aboriginality. And I'm struggling with that because that was never an issue before with our organisations. Our organisations made sure that our Stolten generation people were looked after.
2: And that, they have complex needs.
1: Yeah.
2: We have a Stolten Gen presenter who's been with us for many years, Uncle Taljim Edwards.
1: Yep.
2: And he's Palawa and also from a variety of mob across Victoria.
1: Well, most of us are.
2: Yeah.
1: I'm Palawa, but I'm also Yorta Yorta and Gunchamara and Wathrong. We're all connected.
2: Yeah.
1: People forget about the bridge from Tasmania connected to the mainland. And I say the mainland because that's where it was. And then it broke away.
2: But
1: people still wandered backwards and forwards. We didn't have boundaries, states. That's Whitefellas' way. It's not who we are. And do we always have to conform to the Whitefellas' way? I don't know. We seem to be doing that more and more. We're forgetting who we are, our culture. When you look at the organisations, and I look at our organisation, and I got someone to read the AGM report to me. We only got 47% that are Aboriginal employed. All the rest are white fellas. And I can say that because I don't agree with it. I struggle with that because our organisations are there for our people. You know, it's got to be culturally self-determining. It's like as if we have our rights taken away from us again, our voice gets taken away again because you've got to ring, for example, when you ring the organisation, you get this voice telling you, oh, if you want to do A, B and C, you've got to press 1, 2 or 3. And people struggle with that too. We've still got people who are 32 years of age who can't read and write.
2: That's no good.
1: And that's not good enough for me.
2: No.
1: It's just not good. It's just not on. And because I sit on Koori Court, I hear many stories about their childhood, and it breaks my heart. Just breaks my heart. And they're in the system from an early age, and then they graduate and they're into prisons.
0: That's it for Stick Together this week. 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My name's Amy Ciara, and remember, wherever you are, whatever you do, there's a union for you. And until next time, stick together.

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3: Good morning, everybody. Yes, Solidarity Forever. This is Solidarity Breakfast and this is Annie and Matt. Hello.
7: Good, I'm well. How are you, Annie?
3: I'm good. It's pretty ordinary out there in terms of weatherland. So that's the weather report. One thing you should be looking out for is lots of roadworks. All night, people have been working on the tram lines and on the roads, and they're everywhere. So there you go. You were sleeping in your bed. There were people out there who were awake all night doing maintenance jobs across the tramway system. And I can swear to that because there's one right near me. And every time I woke up, they were still working away. So let's hope they sleep well during the day.
7: Yeah, let's hope they get some much needed rest.
3: Yeah, exactly. really, a lot of things have happened during the week, as usual, but a piece of really happy news came, and that is that David McBride, the whistleblower who was put in jail for doing the right thing, telling the world that Australian troops were killing prisoners in Afghanistan. He was put in jail for not revealing the truth so much as being not being allowed to reveal classified information. It was it's not the information that was important. It was the fact that he was employed by the army and he wasn't allowed to actually tell people something as heinous as war crimes were being committed in Australia's name. Anyway, he did serve 2 years and he's had many vocal supporters. There was an appeal process going on that didn't squash the sentence, but his parole period has arrived and he has been let out of prison. So that is actually a good news story.
7: That is great news.
3: Yeah, that's
7: really,
3: right.
7: Really good news.
3: The other one, I guess, is the enormous amount of students, school students. I must say they're not voters, but they are the future generation, rallied against Hanson over the week in all different parts of the country.
7: Yeah, Sydney, Brisbane and Melbourne.
3: Large contingents.
7: Large contingents of students.
3: Yeah.
7: I think we did hear some the typical dronery from some politicians that they should be at school. I saw something quickly on Thursday where Pauline Hanson's flunky, who left the National Party, his name escapes me at the moment, and I'm sorry.
3: The one with the red head.
7: He used to be Barnaby Joyce.
3: Yeah.
7: Made statements like, they must be influenced by socialist teachers. But I think what's missing here is that this sort of activism has been happening at schools for quite some time, for at least a decade. And it initially stemmed from concern over climate collapse.
3: Well, yeah, of course. Yeah. And it's been suggested by some pundits that these young'uns are not apathetic when it comes to politics. They're just over capitalism. I mean, they obviously can put two and two together and it equals four.
7: So instead of politicians criticising students for being politically active, they should actually encourage them to have political consciousness.
3: Oh, well, it's interesting because it goes back to something that Tabea said last week about the push for the renaming of one of the libraries in the name of
7: Gaetano Greco.
3: Greco, because yeah. And one of the standout features of that man was his inclusivity and particularly his fondness and respect for young people, listening to their concerns and talking to them with respect. It's probably something that people in general should emulate. I find it really odd that people don't. Interestingly enough, there's some other things going on. The Salvos accused the Melbourne City Council Council Mayor Nick Rees of breaking his election promise of $6 million to the Salvation Army's homeless services and $3.2 million to Melbourne City Mission for the same. This is reported in The Age. Neither of the organisations have received any of this money. Rees, who appears to have caught the Labor Party politician's disease of saying something that seems to mean one thing and then doing the complete opposite, will remember already under a cloud for pushing the safe city agenda at the cost of millions to hire safety officers with the specific aim of removing homeless people and removing their belongings. Reports from homeless people thus affected include confiscation of belongings, removal to distant suburbs without supports and disrespect. The Age reports Rees saying, "We are in ongoing dialogue with the Salvation Army to ensure that the service they provide is done in a way which doesn't present any additional risks to people who run businesses or live at or visit that end of the city." So if Rees's credentials as the progressive was ever in doubt, the adage, "It walks like a duck, talks like a duck, it is a duck," should definitely be applied to support homeless services, support the Homeless Persons Union and their work raising the service bar for unhoused people through advocacy. Completely outed. Nick Rees, mayor of, that's his agenda and that was why he stood, it would appear. I wanted to talk about something which is completely different, which is Monash-led research has revealed that one in 10 butterfly species globally has shifted its distribution range with climate change and extreme weather driving nearly 80% of documented movements, which is quite a fascinating thing to think that the butterflies are our litmus test for the climate change effects that are going on. The study, the largest of its kind, analysed 6,182 range shift records for 1,758 species across 105 countries, drawing on English and non-English scientific literature, as well as 68 expert assessments. Lead author, Dr. Shoran Chowdhury, head of the Global Change Ecology Lab from Monash University School of Biological Science, says the findings expose a rapidly changing natural world and major blind spots in how biodiversity change is monitored. If you didn't get a chill from that sort of report, I don't know what should be a chilling aspect to it all. "We urgently need coordinated global monitoring, especially in the tropics, to understand what species are doing, where they're going, and how we can protect them. This is particularly important to meet the Cumna Montreal Global Biodiversity Framework targets." There you go.
7: Yeah, that's kind of a little bit hard to take in, but that news item takes me back to many years ago when I was a youngster. And I remember, I think I was in year 10, my science teacher actually spoke about climate change and actually spoke in the context of the rapid pace of industrialization in London in the late 1890s, that because of all the effects of fog and smoke, that it actually changed the colours of butterflies changed to like black.
3: Yeah, right. So that they could blend in. You might have noticed that there were some strikes during the week. One of them was the Allied Health Workers. They went on strike for a third time on Tuesday the 11th. A large contingent of Victorian Allied Health Professional Association members, the VAPAR, gathered outside Peter McCallum so that those members usually unable to be part of the rallies because they must keep the system going could join at lunchtime. Despite the mainstream media focusing on wage increases, which are important because Victorian allied health professionals are paid less than their counterparts in other states, the issue of career path progression, workloads and staff retention is part of the claims. Members came from across the state, including Ballarat, Bendigo, the Peninsula, Gippsland, to join their city compatriots. It was a big, noisy rally and people were quite invigorated coming together to put forward the need to save the public health system. I mean, they're talking about them as workers, but actually they're completely committed to maintaining a effective public health system for you, the listeners.
7: And that what that news item reminds me of, there's been some coverage over the last week in The Age about problems within the mental health sector. Apparently, a CEO has been appointed from Queensland, and they're like on a fly-in, fly-out basis. There's also a Victorian government report that kind of falsified or underreported how things were actually going in the mental health sector. So this is an ongoing issue.
3: Well, yeah. There was a planned 3.5-hour strike by Victorian Public Hospital doctors on August the 13th. That was a couple of days after the VAPAR rally. But it was called off at the 11th hour after the state government launched a legal challenge over union notice paperwork. So the industrial action by the Australian Salaried Medical Officers Federation, ASMORF, was postponed for a week. Got them into trouble, even though they gave them 2 weeks' notice. But the thing that got me was the demands. Pay increase. Doctors are asking for we're talking about public doctors, all those doctors that you meet when you go to the emergency and all that. Pay increase. Doctors are asking for a 30% pay rise over 4 years. Workloads. Union demands include maximum shift lengths of 12.5 hours and 2 consecutive days off per fortnight to fix unsafe hours. Now, get that, put your head around that. Like, they want to have days that are no longer than 12 and a half hours of work straight, and they want to have at least 2 hours, 2 days a fortnight consecutive, so that they can get their heads in place. Like, they can actually have a rest.
7: Yeah, well, the people that look after you, how can they look after you if they're not feeling well and not resting?
3: That's just unreal, isn't it?
7: Yeah, I just wonder whether, to some extent, it shows that, the caring professions, maybe there's something, some degree of exploitation in there, people taking advantage of people who are looking after others.
3: Yeah, I think you might be right. Anyway, like we said, there's been plenty of things happening this week and they're just a few of them. You're on Solidarity Breakfast with Annie and Matt, and we might go to a message before we go into Voices for Palestine.
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3: And you're with Annie and Matt on Solidarity Breakfast. And last night there was a rally outside APRA,
7: the regulator of people in the medical and nurses.
3: That's exactly right. Yep. And it was on Lonsdale Street. All these, one thing about going to these rallies is you realise that a whole lot of buildings without any notices on the front, so you don't know what they're for, are actually government buildings. Anyway, 222 Lonsdale Street hides APRA behind its facade, and they joined together. Many people, it was quite a large rally actually. They were, of course, angry that APRA has taken on the IRA definition of anti-Semitism, which conflates criticism of Israel's genocidal behaviours against Palestinians with anti-Jewish sentiment, and then pushing it as part of their framework for adjudicating professional behaviour. Let that sink in. Having a political view is going to stop a medical professional.
7: And having attended quite a number of Palestine solidarity rallies, this constant theme I've seen from the nurses, midwives, doctors, they've all said advocacy is an important part of their profession. The fact that they advocate for the rights of their patients, and also the fact that the health system in Gaza is effectively destroyed.
3: That's exactly right.
7: And they're not allowed to do that in this framework.
3: Anyway, we went down there and here's some of the voices. Okay, I'm from 3CR. Nurses, midwives, that's your union. I see HACSU's here as well.
9: Yeah, so we're really lucky. We've had endorsements from like a lot of the healthcare unions and support from them as well. So the Victorian branch of the ANMF, HACSU, the ASU, VICTAS have also endorsed. We've got the CPSU on board, who of course cover the workers themselves that work at APRA as public servants, you know. And we also, I believe also VARPA, the Allied Health Unions, come on board as well. We've had some support from MSAB, so the medical scientists. So it's a really broad coalition of union groups and community groups as well that are coming together to challenge this decision by APRA. Yeah, essentially as healthcare workers, I mean, I'm a nurse. You know, we obviously heard that this decision had been made by APRA, so they've adopted the IHRA definition of anti-Semitism. You know, anti-Semitism has no place in healthcare, and, you know, APRA has a responsibility to regulate against, you know, discrimination, any threats to public safety, and that goes for all kinds of discrimination. The issue with, you know, this particular definition is that it conflates criticism of the state of Israel with anti-Semitism. And that's a problem because it means that this is actually an overreach. It starts to limit our political speech and our freedom of political expression. You know, healthcare workers should be able to advocate for Palestinian human rights, for the rights of our colleagues in Gaza and in the West Bank, without fearing regulatory action. You know, this is fundamentally about human rights, and I consider it my professional obligation to stand up and be part of that advocacy and to act in solidarity with my Palestinian colleagues. And so I'm really concerned. I think it's also consequential in terms of you know, setting a precedent where like a regulatory authority can make this decision without consulting workers that they cover, without consulting our unions, and then use that decision to limit our political speech. I think that's a really worrying precedent and something that we should be challenging, which is what we're going to do today.
3: Thank you.
9: Thank you.
10: Our first speaker is going to be Kalimna. Kalimna is a Yorta Yorta Irub registered nurse and co-convener for the rank and file lead of the ANMF Vic Black Caucus.
11: Firstly, I just want to acknowledge country. This has and always will be Kulin Nation land. And I want to pay my deepest respects to our elders, past and present. Aboriginal people have always stood up against genocide. We have always stood up and spoken out against apartheid. We have always stood up and spoken out about ethnic cleansing. In 1938, Uncle William Cooper, 1938, heard about the atrocities happening in Germany and led a delegation from his home in Footscray to the German consulate in the city to stand up and speak about the atrocities being perpetrated against the Jewish people, our Jewish brothers and sisters. 1938, when Aboriginal people had no rights in this country, we weren't considered human in this country. We stood up for our Jewish brothers and sisters. We raised our voice and marched. And that is what we're doing today for our Indigenous brothers and sisters in Palestine. For the people in Iran, for the people in Lebanon. Because we know colonial imperialism. We know it when we see it. There was no consultation when Justin adopted the IHRA definition. There was no consultation because he knows that we know it is about fear and intimidation. It is about silencing you and silencing me, about silencing nurses, midwives, doctors, speech pathologists, physios, OTs. It is about scaring us into silence, fearing for our registration, how we pay our bills, how we care for our families, and how we contribute to our communities. Because Justin wants to conflate real and legitimate criticism of a genocidal apartheid state with anti-Semitism. We were on the right side of history in 1938, and we are on the right side of history today. We are not afraid, we will not be intimidated, and we will not be silenced. Thank you.
10: Our next speaker is Lucy. Call Lucy up to talk a little bit about what's happening with the ARPA workers and the solidarity they're extending to us.
12: Friends and comrades, my name is Lucy. I'm an organiser at the Community and Public Sector Union Victoria, organising and representing the workers at ARPRA. I'm proud to be here today alongside health workers, unions and community members standing together against the implementation of the IHRA definition of anti-Semitism, a definition that is not fit for purpose and not welcome at ARPRA, a definition designed by those with vested interests. ARPRA is an agency that proclaims that they want the public to have trust and confidence in our regulated health practitioners. But the decision to adopt this definition is eroding trust in that very agency. ARPRA workers are being asked to implement a change that they were not even consulted on. The people who will actually have to interpret and apply these policies, workers with years of experience, institutional knowledge, and expertise, have been left out of the conversation. Shame. Shame. They've also been instructed to work from home today and made it very clear that they would be reprimanded if not. Yeah. But they were not offered no reason, no explanation for this decision, and that tells you a bit about how these decision makers operate. ARPRA workers are skilled professionals. They are responsible for making careful, neutral assessments about the safety and conduct of health practitioners, and they should be listened to. We do, in fact, have some of the best healthcare in the world. That is not an accident. It is because we have highly skilled health workers, strong professional standards, and public institutions staffed by people with enormous expertise. We cannot afford to start losing valuable health workers over politically motivated complaints. ARPRA workers should not have to spend their time investigating health workers simply because they have expressed solidarity with Palestinians, victims of genocidal colonisation. And this isn't an abstract concern, because when a doctor shows a poster of Palestine in their office and a patient who believes it should be titled Israel makes a complaint to ARPRA, it's frankly a waste of ARPRA's time. ARPRA complaints are serious. They take months, sometimes years, to resolve. those processes should be focused on genuine concerns about patient safety and professional conduct. They should not be weaponized to pursue workers for expressing political views or solidarity with oppressed people. Our members should not be placed in that position. We should not compromise the integrity of these workers by placing them in a position where they are expected to monitor political speech or police contested definitions of anti-Semitism instead of exercising their own professional judgment. It's frankly insulting. They should also not be embarrassed by the work and by the organisation that they work for. But they are. They are ashamed to work for an organisation that has made decisions like this. Our union is here today because ARPRA workers themselves are taking member-driven action. Rank and file members have stood up and said that this matters to them and it matters to the integrity of their work. And when our members stand up, their union stands with them. So today, CPSU Victoria stands alongside Health Workers for Palestine, alongside our comrades in other unions, and alongside ARPRA workers demanding a better approach. We can oppose anti-Semitism without policing political expression. We can stand against racism in all its forms. We can support Palestinian lives and the rights of Palestinian people, and we can protect the integrity of our health regulatory system. ARPRA workers deserve to be heard, respected, and trusted. And health workers deserve to be able to stand in solidarity with oppressed people without fear of being targeted. Because ARPRA workers are not here to regulate people's ideas, they are here to keep our healthcare system safe. Solidarity with ARPRA workers, solidarity with healthcare workers, solidarity to workers everywhere standing up to injustice. The workers united will never be defeated. Free Palestine. Thank you.
10: So Hannah Thomas is an activist, writer, a former Greens candidate and a survivor of police brutality who experienced this actually speaking out for Palestine. So we're very grateful Hannah could come along. Please give her a warm welcome.
13: Thank you. I want to acknowledge that we're on stolen Aboriginal land and sovereignty was never ceded. And I want to thank every healthcare worker and everyone who's turned up in solidarity to organize this action here and across the country to send a clear message to the pathetic, cowardly paper push
10: for Palestine. So we're very grateful Hannah could come along. Please give her a warm welcome.
13: Thank you. I want to acknowledge that we're on stolen Aboriginal land and sovereignty was never ceded. And I want to thank every healthcare

0: the most heinous crimes imaginable, of seeing children blown up, of seeing hospitals demolished, of seeing parents pull their children from the rubble. And I cannot believe we are still having to fight for the right to tell the truth about it. When the dust settles and the history of all this horror is written, people like Dr. Hussam Abu Safia will be remembered as the bravest, most noble people on this planet, a doctor who refused to abandon his patients even as his hospital was under siege and even as he was taken away by IDF thugs. And he remains detained and tortured today, all for the crime of trying to save Palestinian children. And alongside that extraordinary courage, history will record the cowardice of institutions like APRA, whose contribution during this genocide was not treating the wounded, not defending doctors being killed and detained, not protecting the Australians who went to Gaza to help, but to scare healthcare workers here from doing anything about it. And not because they, like Dr. Hussam, faced bombs or guns, but simply because they were too scared of a powerful, small, whiny lobby group. What an utterly pathetic role to choose for yourself in history. Now, I'm not a healthcare worker, but I care very deeply about this for two reasons. Firstly, because suppression and repression in one sphere of life affects us everywhere and makes it easier in other spheres. And secondly, because of my experiences last year. This time last year, I was on a panel, funnily enough, about Palestine repression, and Professor Peter McDonald, who's one of the country's most esteemed cardiologists, asked a question which challenged the narrative being pushed by ASIO about anti-Semitic events. And the Zionist lobby had a meltdown. They planted a Murdoch hit piece. They contacted his employers, St. Vincent's and Victor Chang Cardiac Institute. And instead of defending their star cardiologist who had saved thousands of lives over the years, they threw him under the bus and they suspended him. Now, the organizers of that conference and the panelists, myself and others, we started a campaign to save his job, and we were inundated with support, not just from the public, but from nurses who worked with him and doctors and patients who were outraged at what had happened, and we flooded his employers with hundreds of emails, and he was reinstated after 7 weeks. And there was such a clear lesson in all of this that the lobby might have the power and proximity to power and the money, but we have the numbers and we have the people and we're on the right side of history and we have the truth. But also at the time when all of this was happening, I was between eye surgeries thanks to Mossad, MINS and the New South Wales Police. And I remember thinking that I had so much trust and confidence in my surgeon and my nurses, and I would have been so furious and so livid if I was denied access to them, not because of anything that they'd done that was wrong or that caused harm, but simply because a bunch of genocide-supporting lobbyists were upset. But that's what happened to Professor McDonald's patients for 7 weeks, and that's what will happen to patients in this country if APRA takes doctors and nurses off their jobs simply for standing up for Gaza and for Palestine and for their colleagues in Gaza. So that's what's at stake here. It's not just your right to tell the truth, but it's the right of so many patients here to get the best healthcare they deserve. So thank you so much for coming out, and I'm keen to keep coming out and supporting you. So congratulations on all this.
1: Nurses,
2: we won't be silent.
1: Doctors,
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1: Healthcare workers,
2: we won't be silent.
1: Workers.
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0: You're with Annie and Matt on Solidarity Breakfast, and we've got Cam Walker on the line. G'day, Cam. How are you?
1: Yeah, I'm good, thanks, Annie.
0: Yeah, now Cam, of course, is from Friends of the Earth, and we've got serious business to talk about. The Victorian government, seems to have prime farmland in its sites for the scurry for critical minerals, which seems quite a bizarre sort of approach to the economy, really.
1: Yeah, it does. And there's multiple things going on. So there was a deal that was done between our Prime Minister and Donald Trump in the USA over critical minerals, and that's going to fast-track some of these projects. There's globally an effort to get more production into countries in the global north, so places like Australia, and that's intended to undermine the Chinese market. But what that means is mines on the ground in our communities, and there are five major projects planned for northwest Victoria and Gippsland.
0: Oh, that's so bizarre. You know, it's funny, you know, I've just been reading a book called Asbestos Nation, and it was an industry that Australia never needed to have, but it was in exactly the same way, with the war and the idea that asbestos was the saviour, fire retardant, absolutely essential to the well-being of the future of the empire. The government and commercial interests went into an unholy alliance to maintain an industry that was actually unnecessary and not economic. It sounds like the same thing to me.
1: Yeah, it's very similar. I think what's going on is, and this is from our visits up to northwest Victoria, is the people up there, and often they're third or fourth generation farmers. It's an incredibly important cropping zone for things like wheat and lentils and canola, so right through the Wimmera. These people just feel that the system has failed them and that it is geared towards ticking boxes for big companies. A lot of the companies involved are global actors in the mining industry, and there's a lot of hype out there that we need critical minerals mining in order to advance energy transition to using renewables, but critical minerals are actually used quite widely. But for some reason, a number of anti-renewables, anti-climate campaigners are focusing on what they call, quote, the need for critical minerals as a way to kind of browbeat people into accepting these projects. Whereas in reality, they're digging these ore bodies up for profit, not for community benefit, as is pretty standard with the way multinationals work.
0: Yeah, it's a gold mine. You know, they think it's like a gold rush.
1: It is indeed. And it's a new gold rush. And as we're seeing with data centres as well, the minute there's an opportunity for businesses to make big bucks, they want to get community out of the way, and they want to make sure they have governments in their pockets. So you can draw quite a similar analogy to what is happening with data centres, where they're being fast-tracked in some areas and there's resistance to properly kind of legislate to have very robust rules around approval requirements. It's exactly the same here. We do have legislation called the MRSD, which regulates the mining sector in Victoria. But there is, as I mentioned before, a really strong sense that the rules are basically there to allow the mining companies effectively to do what they want. They have to go through a process, but they almost always get what they want as long as the market is strong enough that they can then sell the product. And in the case of critical minerals, there's certainly a product market for it.
0: And is it like asbestos? Is Australia have a poor quality and lack very much? That was exactly the connection with asbestos for Australia. I mean, we didn't have very good quality asbestos and we didn't have very much of it. Is it the same?
1: We do have a lot of this product, which is why Australia is really in the limelight at present. And there was just in the last week or so a big announcement on another critical minerals project in Western New South Wales. So it is, in a very real sense, a gold rush scenario happening at present. There's a lot of companies coming in and they're trying to true that up. But we would say, well, this isn't a new industry and we need to look at what's happened in the past. And in the late 1980s, there were mineral sands mines established up in northwestern Victoria.
0: That's right,
1: and if you go to them now, they haven't been properly rehabilitated. And the tailings dams contain radioactive materials. So you're having these unrehabilitated mines that 30 years on, people are still not cropping. They're not back on their land because of the damage to the soil and the legacy of radioactive materials. So as with asbestos, as time went on, it was originally seen as, oh, this is the saviour and it's going to be great for all these uses. Very quickly, the negative evidence on workers and on consumers and on the environment started to become apparent. We already know the downside of critical minerals. So particularly the failure of rehabilitation of previous mines. And that's why Friends of Earth has been calling for a moratorium on all further assessment and approval of critical minerals until we understand what is the long-term cumulative impact of these mines. Because part of the problem is a mine proponent comes forward and they say, we want to do a mine here, and then it's assessed, and then someone might appear right next door and it will be assessed separately. So we're saying, let's just put a pause and let's look at all the projects and let's look at the overall impact of all of these projects on food supply, on environment, on water and on communities before we approve or assess any individual projects anymore.
0: It's interesting because it sounds like the fruition of the Paul Keating's Banana Republic, or Malcolm Fraser's Hole in the Ground, because that's the role Australia is supposed to fulfil, forgetting all the people and the needs of the health of the country.
1: Yeah, and as we know, there's such a long conversation about the mine economy that we dig things up and we grow stuff and we export it, and that we have through neoliberal trade agreements, you know, we got rid of all our manufacturing pretty much over several decades. So we're back into a quarry economy in that we're very reliant on exports. And if you look at it through the lens of food, Australian farmers do export a massive volume of food. I believe the figure is we feed the equivalent of 60 million people around the world by the food we export. So coming back to this industry, you have to say, well, why are we allowing these mines in some of our most productive cropping country? And I think that if you drive across to Adelaide and you go through the Wimmera, it's fairly dry, it's fairly flat, it doesn't look like a super impressive farming country, but it is actually very significant in terms of cropping, as I mentioned before, lentils, canola, wheat and things like that, which are, you know, core aspects of what we need to live and also what we need to export. So if we're thinking long term and if we're trying to move away from this quarry economy notion, why would we allow extractive open cut mining in really significant food producing areas? It goes against our national interests and it certainly goes against long term environmental sustainability.
0: And the farmers, they obviously, as you said, they feel that like they've been sidelined. You're talking about the same level of a pushback from farming communities that happened when there was the idea that the big saviour was fracking.
1: Absolutely. It feels really like the fracking campaign. We spent, gosh, almost 8 years working on the anti-fracking campaign in Victoria. And as people will know, we won that because progressive people were willing to work with conservative people. We all came out of our corners. We collaborated. We found common cause and we built a massive campaign. And in the end, no parties could pretend it wasn't happening. So the Greens and the ALP, through to the coalition, through to the Nationals, came on board and supported the campaign. But that was a very particular form of organising, which is the willingness to to a degree, leave the politics at the door and just to be in the room together and work with each other. And that's what we're doing up in the Northwest, is working with people that probably politically aren't our normal allies that we would collaborate with. But we understand that when communities get together, despite their differences, then you can achieve amazing things. And we're also looking, of course, more broadly at the rise of the right and One Nation and what's happening there. And we're interested in working in communities where One Nation is getting a lot of traction and kind of just building solidarity. And once you have connection with people, you're more able to challenge really regressive politics and reactionary politics.
0: It's really important for people in urban areas to go out into the rural areas to understand what's going on, really, in this sort of space.
1: Yes, it is. And there's another big mineral sands project in East Gippsland, basically right next to the Mitchell River.
0: Oh, my goodness.
1: A place called Glen Allerdale, and it produces a lot of the vegetables that we consume in Melbourne. And it's just insane that this incredibly good alluvial soil that has been put there over, you know, millions of years through water coming out of the mountains into Gippsland, heading towards Bass Strait, that we would put that at risk. And that's currently going through assessment at present. That's been fought by local communities for many, many years now. They thought they'd won, and it's just come back, and it's just been announced there'll be a new scoping process. So, yeah, we just, you know, what is it? The vigilance is the price of freedom. These companies, they just keep coming back. So
0: zombies.
1: The community just needs to stay strong. Yeah.
0: Yeah, exactly. You're asking people to, you've got some practical steps for people to partake in the pushback?
1: Yes, indeed. So we're asking people to sign on to a letter which is calling for a moratorium on all assessments of critical minerals projects until there has been an independent cumulative impact assessment. That is, until there's been a state investigation into what will all of these projects do to our communities and to our economy. So stop approving them in a piecemeal fashion. Step back and have a look at the big picture. People can just do a web search for Friends of the Earth Melbourne Critical Minerals and you'll find the moratorium page. Would be great if you'd sign it, would be great if you'd share it. And then we're asking people to contact their local candidates and say, you know, we've got a state election coming, everyone's focused on policy, will you support the moratorium? So we're asking for these two key steps for people to take.
0: And just as an aside before we let you go, Friends of the Earth is also part of citizen scientists events looking into the Australia's high country and the location of snow gums and their health.
1: Yes, we are. So if you've ever been to the mountains in Victoria, you'll know the snow gums, beautiful trees. They are. They're unique. They're so special. There's no mountains like it anywhere else in the world because eucalypts basically are found here in Australia. Unfortunately, they are starting to collapse, and that's because climate change is making our summers hotter and drier, which means more frequent and intense fires. And it's also driving a thing called dieback, which is caused by a native beetle, but the dieback is getting worse because the winters aren't as cold and the trees are more water-stressed in summer. So we're concerned that we're seeing localised collapse, and what that means is the trees die, they don't grow back, and they're replaced with just grass and shrubs. So we're losing this ecosystem in front of our very eyes. So we have organised what we're calling citizen science surveys through the month of August, and they're happening wherever snow gums exist. So there's little populations on the Mornington Peninsula, there's some in Mount Macedon, but mostly it's up in the higher mountains from Mount Baulbaw, basically up to Canberra. And we would welcome people joining these surveys to assess the health of the trees to help us better understand the state of the overall community. And again, do a web search for Friends of Earth Melbourne snow gum surveys and you'll find all the details.
0: And they can even have some entertainment. They can go to the Mount Hotham during the Australia Backcountry Festival on August the 29th and 30th and enjoy themselves as well as count.
1: Absolutely. It's a beautiful environment up there in the mountains. It is quite unique. And, yeah, we like to assist people to get out and enjoy it. So people should have a look at the website if they're interested and perhaps get along to one of the surveys.
0: Thanks very much for talking to us today, Cam.
1: Thanks, Annie. Bye-bye.

0: Guinea. This is Birigin from Bulagan, coming live from the occupied territories of Gumbengi country, Nambucca Heads, New South Wales. 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
1: A weak solidarity bricky team listener when we know the caring business class has nothing but the common interest, the common good in everything it says and does, would never resort to, say, hyperbole when it sees a threat to the common good. Almost exclusively threats like a new tax, business cost or worse, concessions to the evil unions who in turn represent the common bad. So when the Property Profits Council, itself a good, not evil union, alerts us that Victoria's work from home bill will, quote, bomb us back to the Stone Age, they really said that, listener, we have to take notice. Back to the Stone Age. From something that appears so innocent. Whether the government heeds their timely warning is a moot point, based on the response from new state socialist supremo Ben Carr-Roll Jacinta. This was a commitment to workers, Ben explained. But I support our caring businesses too. So, Ben, which one is it? Sorry, I don't follow. Just as ideologically clear, big economic guru Jim Chalmers' Capital, we recall last year he conceded we needed to make housing more affordable. Not by anything as irresponsible as public housing, because Jim knows the answer to the housing crisis lies with the private sector, but by, well, he wasn't sure, but in his budget speech he boasted his changes would lead to lower house prices, but now, as the same property profits lot complain about falling prices, Jim predicted this week, property prices will grow over the next couple of years. Well, that didn't take a giant mind. They always do, even as the property profits lot predict gloom and doom. But Jim, last year you said you wanted prices to fall, housing to be more affordable. Exactly. Now you want prices to rise, housing to become even more unaffordable. Exactly. So which one is it? Sorry, I don't follow. Good news following a report on this segment last week when we mentioned resource giant Rio Tinto the Planet had announced a record $9.5 billion True Blue Aussie profit, and Jim and Big Supremo Anthony Albanese were approaching the New South Wales Socialist Government, Chris Mingee, to join it in providing a little corporate welfare for Rio Tinto's Tomago Aluminium Smelter. Yes, good news this week, Anthony and Jim and Chris stitched up the deal and handed $2.5 billion to Rio Tinto, and better good news yesterday that the federal contribution is open-minded and may end up an even higher if aluminium prices fall or power ends up more expensive than expected. Silly that record profits Rio Tinto should foot the bill. Oh, and let's hope the socialists succeed in making those huge cuts, essential cuts to services for people with disabilities, which we simply can't afford. They released a list of the big end-of-town law firms which have managed a bit of government work in the past year. Not sure the list is comprehensive, but it totals $280 million, including Gilbert and Tobin picking up $7.5 million to assist the His Most Gracious Majesty's Pond mission into evil Palestine non-land, non-people rallies and social cohesion. And can't help wondering, for what do we pay the Solicitor General's office? Still, all that explains why, apart from unaffordable disability services, we have no choice but to maintain the unemployed and social security recipients generally in a state of sub-sub-poverty. But we do thank them for their patriotism, their contribution to keeping inflation down a bit. Although the Reserve Losses Bank does tell us there aren't quite enough unemployed whooping it up on, or let's be honest, bludging on their sub-sub-property interest rates, and may yet have to rise, Supremo Michelle Bulldust saged, unless more workers display their patriotism and join the bludgers, or those who refuse such patriotism at least take a cut in wages and conditions, because the wise heads who understand these things know the caring business class increasing its prices has absolutely nothing to do with inflation. The only relevant price is the price of labour. And our old mate in us will cost the workers of the Troubler Aussie Industry Profits Group join the chorus of those who comprehend the delicate flower that is the economy, those same wise practitioners, in pointing out the absolute injustice, back to the Stone Ages again, by the sound of it, thanks to Jim and Anthony's changes to trusts, the main change that they should just maybe pay some tax. This would affect 494,000 businesses in a scuffed, which will have to pay thousands to restructure their arrangements. Restructure? Why do they need to restructure it? Well, clearly they have to avoid this crippling tax. Clearly. Like our junior minister for being offensive and train-killing Pat Military Convoy was clear. US of the UN of the US of the world train killer submarines would end their rotation through Western Troubler Aussie in 5 years. Not quite so clear, as the US of set him straight. We're here to stay, it ordered us, leading Pat to clear up what he thought was clear. They're here to stay, he apologised to the Pentagon. Now, if we didn't know the US of Big Supremo, and particularly the present incumbent Donald Trump of the poor, would never tell a lie, we could be a bit confused as Donald, on his appropriately named Truth Social, said the US of has a massive amounts of munitions, large amounts are being manufactured, largest ever, ever. Yet the Pentagon has asked the merchants of death to escalate their production rapidly because of an acute shortage of things that kill people after thousands and thousands of missiles haven't ended the Donald and his very, very close friend, Zion Supremo Benjamin, not another Yahoo's invasion of evil Iran, their major contribution being stuffing up the world's capitalist economy, although Benjamin was forced to set Donald straight after Donald proposed a limited end to the slaughter, destruction, genocide and starvation of the non-land, non-people in Gaza. Donald, the man of peace, making it even more surprising the Pentagon is running low on merchants of death merchandise. Just as the US pointed out, it is here to stay in Troubler Aussie, Benjamin pointed out Zion is here to stay in the non-land, non-peoples, non-land. Indeed, in Lebanon, Syria, Jordan, and of course, the West Bank. As Donald oscillates minute by minute between bombing evil Iran into the Stone Age and they are desperate to make a deal, the train killer success was highlighted not only by the call for more merchants of death merchandise, despite the Truth Social massive missive. The trained killer leadership has asked the working class cannon fodder trained killers for ideas on how they can fight the invasion that Donald and Benjamin assured us would be over in a few days. Nobel Prize material to join Donald's well-deserved FIFA Peace Prize. We assume FIFA will now award a Peace Prize every year. On gifts back here, perhaps Anthony should be reminded of, never look a gift horse in the, even if in this case it was a couple of melons in the mouth. As the media scrum and opposition lots are falling over themselves with probably appropriate but certainly hypocritical excitement. Yes, what's going on, Anthony? It's sour grapes. Wonder if he'll be rushing to be interviewed by the same woman whose name I can't quite recall, but who herself must surely pick up some award for feminist solidarity. Not quite solidarity, as the good ship KPMG heads for the treacherous waters of a Senate grilling into misusing client information and persecuting the whistleblower who whistleblew. Many of the rats are leaping off the sinking as more evidence exposes the memory lapses the leapers suffered last time they were grilled. And as Swiss coal behemoth Glenn Rotten to the Core prepares to launch on the Troubler Aussie Stock Exchange, announcing its belief in the brilliant future of coal, if not in the future of Mother Earth. Interesting, a round table in Washington last week when South Troubler Aussie Supremo Peter Mellon asked us it's yours was in town, data centre industry heavies and Pete discussing opportunities and challenges, with just one spot for a data center opponent, a woman called Elena Schlossberg, who, on her hour-long Uber ride to join them, discovered her status had been altered from going to not going. No explanation. A blunder from down under. She emailed her supporters. What an insult to a great Troubler Aussie. Finally, serious ending this week. Last week, the 81st anniversary of the US-Aid bombings of Hiroshima and Nagasaki, the Spencer Street, no longer Spencer Street, fail fax in one of those an age ago columns, reprinted its 1945 report, The Dreadful Consequences of the Nuclear Disaster, The Horror of Hiroshima, and then concluded, Colonel Paul Tibbett, the pilot, described the explosion as tremendous and awe-inspiring. He was awarded the Distinguished Service Cross as he stepped from the plane after returning, honoured for mass murder and destruction. Good morning.
2: 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A lineup of local sound system heavyweights on the decks. Striker D from Hardicle High Power, Joe Dubs from Solidarity Sound System, H and Jack from Goody's Hi-Fi, Lego, Martha, DJ Curly from 3CR's Cultural Kinetics, Degenerator, and Yabai. Hear from Joe Dubs on the politics of sound system, and of course a rave from Jacob and Mercedes. Tickets are $15 and can be found at ra.co by searching Political Rudical, or check out Yabai Hi-Fi and 3CR on Facebook or Instagram. Political Rudical, a 3CR Radiothon fundraiser, 22nd of August from 7 p.m. at Bar 303 in Northcote. There's a tram stop right out the front. A 3CR supporter.
3: You're on Solidarity Breakfast with Annie and Matt. And Matt, you're going to report on the rally that was held at West Footscray rally at Hanson Reserve last Sunday against data centres.
4: Yeah, that was a rally that started at 2 o'clock. I got there a little bit late, so unfortunately I didn't get to hear the first part of it, where there were experts such as people from Digital Rights Watch speaking about the impacts of the data centre boom, it seems like, in Victoria. But
3: a little
4: I did
3: bit
4: get,
3: like the rare minerals
4: boom print that Cam Walker was talking about. Yeah. And the asbestos boom that you spoke to me earlier on, you're about the book that you've been reading at the moment, Asbestos Nation. It seems like a constant theme here, isn't it? But I did get to see the second half of it, where all of the candidates who are running in the state elections gave their take on the data centres. You had Elena Pereira, apologies, Greens candidate for Footscray. You had Annika Victoria, who was running for Victorian Socialists. We've had Jess Marsh, who's a community independent candidate who's running, as well as Min Kwan Nguyen, who's running for the West Party, as well as the incumbent state MP, Kate Hill, as well as Dr. Daniel Molino, who's the federal MP. I think it's quite interesting that my apologies, I forgot to mention the Upper House MP, that being Dave Edishank, I should say.
3: Yeah, David Edishank.
4: From the Legalised Cannabis Party. I recall he was the first candidate to speak, and I found that his oratory was quite impressive.
3: Yeah.
4: And straight to the point, and really called out the crux of the issues with the data centres. And I didn't realise until hearing him speak that there's actually already one, this rapid expansion in the western suburbs. There's one active one already in Diggers Rest. Even though it was quite inclement and rainy weather, I estimate there would have been about 150 people at that rally. And about 2 weeks before, there was also a community meeting out in Sydenham, which I heard there were 100 people did turn up. And there is going to be another meeting at Footscray, I think on the 20th.
3: Yeah, the 20th.
4: 20th of August, which is mentioned in the talk.
3: Where do you think that would be held?
4: I've got a feeling it might be the important. It might be in a community centre in Footscray. The details escape me at the moment, but what I do remember is that this rally was organised by the Borderlands Collective, as well as Citizens for Tottenham. And just of note, and this caught my attention during the week, the Borderlands Collective are running an event, I think on the last Saturday in August, around urban planning and livability city issues. So that definitely ties in with data centres.
3: Well, that's exactly right. Well, let's have a look at the... I mean, we won't hear from David Etterschenk. We'll just do a bit of a summary. One of the things that he was talking about was this very iffy investment, that it's like a gold rush, the new gold rush, and it's been called, you know, absolutely essential for the economy of Victoria, except that, of course, the government has been completely untransparent.
4: No, they haven't, and this is important to note. All of the data centres are actually in Labor seats.
3: All of them, all of them.
4: And I was speaking to Annie off-air before the program, and The Age had a very extensive article on Tuesday where they spoke to residents that are in the Camberfield area, just near Barry Road, where the former Ford factory is. They knew nothing about the planning application. I understand there was just a two-week turnaround time to put in a submission. I actually had, after the speeches ended, the rally then walked up to the data centre, which is only about a 15 to 20 minute walk. I've never been in that part of the West before, but this data centre is smack in the middle of a residential area. There are homes abutted both ends. I note that even though it's under construction, it seems to be somewhat operational. I note that I observed that there were lights in the offices. I did observe two employees going to the centre. I did walk around, and I note that I could hear like machinery or humming noises. To me, that might indicate possibly data servers operating. There were six quite large water tanks adjoined to the data centre, so perhaps that might be to extract wastewater. And it just so happened that I spoke to some women that were around there, and they went from the area, but they went to go check it out. And they said they were actually conducting some field research on the data centers. And this person I spoke to had studied environmental science, and she pointed out to me that kind of like the landscaping features just out the front of the data center looked like as if it was like a rainwater type garden set up, as if that it's trying to extract the water. And quite ominously, there is a drone that circulates above the center. And when I attempted to take a photo, it actually moved. And they moved a couple of times. So, yeah, it's quite disturbing. And I am aware as well that there are possibly plans mooted in Sunbury as well. In Spotswood, and just check on social media, for example, like the Legalized Cannabis Party. They have been quite active and vocal about this. And I understand there'll be a community meeting in Spotswood. And I suggest other Western suburbs as well, because this seems to be an ongoing thing that's happening.
3: Well, David Etterschenk is the Western Metropolitan member. And he pointed out some really interesting things. One of them was that the residents around in certain parts of his area have been trying to get a bus to be able to take them to the train station for years now. If they want to actually get to public transport from where they live, it's a 40-minute walk. They've been trying to do this for years, and the state government has not budged. They have not created a system for locals to get to the public transport.
4: I'm talking about the West. I'm aware that for well over a decade, for example, around Point Cook, that is an issue.
3: Yeah,
4: that
3: right.
4: is an issue. Yeah.
3: But overnight, they can put in data centres without telling anybody about it. And it's not surprising that people are incredibly angry about this.
4: And the rationale for data centres that politicians are giving doesn't really satisfy critical thinking. They talk about the jobs boom, but
3: it's only in the building phase.
4: It's in the building phase. And
3: they talk about rates collection.
4: Rates collection.
3: But it's not on the stuff that's going on and in the place.
4: No.
3: It's only on the buildings.
4: And the data centres will only have perhaps 10 to 20 people employed in it. And just think about all the jobs and industries that might be displaced as a result of
3: AI. Anyway, we've got a couple of the speakers. So we might hear from Katie Hall, who's the incumbent, and Dan Molino, who was they were there hoping to assuage people's fears.
5: Well, first up is Katie Hall, who's going to be with Dan Molino. Hello, Dan.
6: Thank you very much. Thanks to Jackie for inviting me to be here today on behalf of citizens of Tottenham. And I asked Dan, our federal MP, to come along too, because I think it's really important that both levels of government hear your perspective. I want to be clear that I do not support the expansion of the next DC data centre. I have written to the Minister for Planning and I have met with her to discuss our community's concerns. I also share your concerns around energy consumption, water, air quality, ambient noise. And I have concerns that we don't have the guardrails in place that we need. We don't have the regulatory environment we need in place. And I support the ACTU's really important work around worker protections and also the need for sovereign AI capacity. This week had a discussion with the new Premier, Ben Carroll, and expressed this view that I want to pause on data centre construction until we have the regulatory environment in place and the legislative framework in place to ensure that communities are protected, that AI progresses in a way that puts people and workers first. And I think there is a lot more work to be done in this space. I've also felt that I don't like the development facilitation process being utilised for data centres. So that's my perspective. As your local MP, I will continue to advocate on your behalf and just wanted to share that I'd had a really heartening discussion with the Premier this week. You would have heard him on radio saying that he thinks AI is off the leash, and he agreed with me that we need guardrails in place. He's been public about that, and thankfully I think the appointment of a minister to deal with this is a really good first step.
7: Thanks. Look, I just wanted to say I'm here with Katie. I'm the federal local member, and I just wanted to say I'm here as a local member, but also just wanted to outline a couple of things that are happening at the national level. Look, as a local member, I hear what you're saying loud and clear, and it's a huge gathering today. I think that we need to put the brakes on this development, and we need. I work with Katie very closely. Some of the planning issues that are being worked through now are state issues, but I'll work very closely with her in advocating on the concerns that you're raising. I just wanted to very briefly say that the PM spoke a couple of weeks ago on AI and data centres and reflected the fact that this has really changed and that we are now leaning in a lot more, and I think in a way that is different to just about any other government around the world. We're now basically going to set up national guidelines to say that new data centres have to put their own energy into the grid, it has to be renewable, and they have to pay for their own connection. We've also said there's got to be water management control. So at the national level, we're really leaning in. And it's not directly related to data centres, but I just wanted to add that there are other related issues. This week we're bringing in legislation to force big tech to pay media for the news they use. So we're trying to bring in legislation on a range of fronts when it comes to big tech, and that'll be world-leading regulation. So thanks for the chance to be here, and I definitely hear your concerns.
3: Well, there you go. Nice words. Apparently, Kate Hall doesn't like the the facilitation process,
4: and
3: she's concerned.
4: And she talked about sovereign AI capacity. I mean, what does that mean? Because all the technology is owned by US technocrats, so there is no ownership there. And I think an interesting side note, the governor of the Reserve Bank on Wednesday, not only did she talk about interest rate policy, she actually called out data centers, and she actually suggested that this federal government's policy about building housing, there's actually labor shortages in the building construction industry because of the building of data centers. So I think that's something interesting that the Reserve Bank governor said there.
3: I think the big build might have something to do with it. This is what Helena Pereira from the Greens, who's a candidate for the Greens.
8: My name is Elena Pereira, and I'm, yes, the Greens candidate for Footscray. And actually, maybe surprisingly or unsurprisingly enough, the data centre is actually part of that reason, to be honest, because I'm wearing a shirt that says 3012, and that's because it was part of a previous campaign that we ran around that very site to get a better outcome. Which has now obviously ended up becoming a data centre. And I just wanted to read a little bit of an email that I actually sent back in 2019. And it went to all of our local Labor representatives, including at council. And it said, I would like to make a time to discuss the opportunities for significant improvement for the West, possibly through the development of key strategic sites. There is such a site at West Footscray, 25 to 27 Inglis Street, previously destined to be a development as a factory storage facility, masquerading as an opportunity for jobs and growth. The local community was against the project, but not from an anti-development perspective, NIMBY perspective. He simply recognised that it was an inappropriate site and a position that the market has now validated. The units haven't sold, and now the whole block is back on the market. I said, I implore the government to intervene before more inappropriate development proposals are once again pursued for this site. The West Footscray community south of the train line is largely devoid of economic and community facilities. The Tottenham Station train line is a barrier and offers poor local amenity and doesn't foster community gathering and local pride. Many people in the area are passionate community builders and environmentally and socially conscientious. We want the site to contribute to the local and broader region in a meaningful way. We have shared our vision for the site from prior to the previous sale and reaffirm them now. Ideas conducive to a vibrant multi-purpose precinct worthy of its location close to a train line, central to the inner west, readily accessible to the CBD, and en route to major regional centres. Ideas for the precinct include series of the West, urban food, meeting spaces, community spaces, a village hub, local access to food, amenities, community spaces for sport, including recreational facilities with a link to the West Footscray Community Facilities Plan, affordable housing, innovative medium density housing pilot. We'd like to discuss this. At the end of the day, we met and we were told the government's not interested, and if you don't like it, you should run for local council or state government. And now, rather than getting all of that possibility, all of the jobs, all of the housing, all of the civic amenity, the inappropriate development that we foreshadowed has come to pass, and it's an enormous data centre. The new housing activity centres are limited to north of the tracks. The legislation is absent, the strategy is absent, and we are once again being left behind. And the community knew what we wanted, we knew what we needed. All of those things would have been immensely beneficial to the local community and to the broader region. And instead, we're left with a data centre and promises that now it's going to be worked on, now the legislation will be worked on, now a strategy will be developed. It's too late. The community told you what we wanted, we told you what we needed years ago,
9: when the site was for sale for a price that the government absolutely could have bought, they could have developed housing. Now that it's limited to north of the tracks, it's the new housing activity centres, it's abundantly clear that the government has no freaking idea what to do with this region south of the tracks, and that's not good enough. If you're in government, you should have a fucking plan. So that's why I'm running, because I'm here to represent the community, because the community knows what they need, and all they need is someone to listen and represent them in Parliament.
3: So that was the Greens candidate. We haven't got enough time to have the Socialist candidate and the other candidate, the smaller pieces. But Annika was pushing the notion that, in fact, her past experience, where she used to live as a child, against a tip that caused poisonous...
4: I remember she said her sister was born with a cleft palate.
3: Because of the connection of bad planning next to residential areas. And that was one of the reasons for why it was so important for a community candidate like the Socialists to be putting their hands up in that area. And we're going to go out with Jess Marsh. She was a community independent.
10: I'm running as a community independent candidate for the seat of Footscray. My name's Jess Marsh. I live just down the road with my family. I'm not against technology or business. I think these things are necessary. But once again, it feels like the Inner West is being asked to carry the burden of Melbourne's growth. For decades, we've lived with trucks rumbling past our houses. We've fought for cleaner air. We've fought to filter the Westgate tunnel stacks. And now, enormous industrial facilities are being built and expanded right alongside homes, schools and kindergartens. Government decisions are being made without adequate consultation and without proper impact assessments. That is not good enough. I think we all know that.
11: Yeah.
10: These facilities use enormous amounts of electricity. Residents of Tottenham and West Footscray have raised concerns about noise, light, diesel emissions, urban heat, water use, and impacts on our electricity infrastructure. Just this week, huge industrial power poles were installed on quiet residential streets in Yarraville without proper notice. Residents were informed that their power poles were being replaced. They weren't informed what was going up. And there's a bigger conversation here too. AI has enormous potential, but we should be asking who controls it, who profits from it, and who carries the cost. Right now, some of the most powerful corporations in the world are racing to build infrastructure that will underpin the AI economy. Technology is moving incredibly quickly. Regulation and democratic oversight are struggling to keep up, or they're just simply not keeping up. We should not simply hand enormous corporations the power to determine what this transition looks like, and then ask communities like ours to deal with the consequences. Innovation without accountability is not progress. Government has a responsibility to set the rules in the public interest, not in the interests of multinational corporations and vested interests. Government has a responsibility to protect our environment and our climate, to protect workers and communities, to make sure public infrastructure is not simply captured for private profit. And communities like ours deserve a voice in those decisions. Right now, we're seeing the state government passing the buck to council. Council has had and still has a role, but the fast track process sits with the state government. The former Premier set the tone, pledging to be ruthless in fast-tracking approvals for data centres. So today I'm calling for three things. First, no more blank checks for fast-track data centres in the Inner West. Second, genuine community consultation before decisions are made, particularly with regard to where these sorts of facilities are located, and right now next to kindergartens and schools and playgrounds is not the place. And third, if billion-dollar companies want to build infrastructure here, they should be expected to contribute to the community.
11: Yes.
10: New data centres should bring additional renewable energy into the system, minimise their environmental footprint and deliver real tangible benefits for local communities. Right now that's not happening, and that's why I support the moratorium, the call for the moratorium. The West is not anti-development, it's not anti-technology, and we're certainly not anti-progress. But growth is inevitable, poor planning is not.
11: Yes.
10: Technological change seems inevitable too, but handing corporations unchecked power over how that happens is a political choice. The Inner West helped build Melbourne. We've carried its trucks, its industry and its pollution for generations. We should not now become the convenient place to put the next generation of industrial infrastructure simply because the governments think nobody here will make enough noise. So, judging by the crowd here today, I think they may have miscalculated. We want progress, but progress that makes our community healthier, cleaner and stronger. Technology should serve people, not the other way around.
3: And that's it for Solidarity Breakfast this morning. The data centre fight is not over. We've got quite a few different events. Anti-racism rally, 12 p.m. Sunday, 16th. Dandenong outside the market on the corner of Clow and Cleveland Street, if you're around at that place. Don't forget the Lost in Science trivia night on Monday. Defend unions, defend the CFMEU event workshop and panel. What can the 1986 nurses strike teach us today? That's on the 22nd of August at 2 p.m. at Ballumbellum. That's in Brunswick. And don't forget the annual Green Left comedy debate on the 22nd as well at 6:30 p.m. at the Brunswick Town Hall.
4: I've got an update in the data centre event I mentioned previously. This Wednesday evening between 6 and 9 p.m. down at Footscray Community Arts Basement Theatre is a free event. It's a data centre's open mic. Go there to find out some more information. And this might be an issue we might

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4: 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However you're listening, I hope you're having a good Saturday morning. Your normal hosts, Giselle and James, are unfortunately unable to make it today and have asked me to step in and provide some thoughtful radio for you. My name's Jacob, and you can normally find me on 3CR with my co-host Mercedes on a Friday rave every Friday at 5pm, so have a listen in. But I'm also a member of Australia Asia Worker Links, the organisation that brings you this very program, Asia Pacific Current.

chance. And that, my friends and other listeners, is how I ended up here today. This morning, I'm going to replay for you a couple of interviews from 3CR's Stick Together show. Stick Together is Australia's only national radio show focusing on industrial, social and workplace issues, distributed nationally on the Community Radio Network. And you could hear it right here on Community Radio 3CR each and every Wednesday morning at 8:30. And the first clip I'm going to play you, is from last month. It's Piers Versteegen. Piers is, I think, Conservation Council of Western Australia for a long time. He's a well-known activist over there. And he's talking about the federal government's decision to preference Woodside's gas extension for the next, almost 50 years, to 2070, up on the Northwest Shelf. You know, we thought we'd won that one, but no, they go and they go and they go. Anyway, from Stick Together show in July, just last month, here's Piers Versteegen.

0: was going to be ongoing impact on the national heritage values and that incredible rock art that we've just heard about, that the economic benefits of that project outweighed that. He also considered, as part of those economic benefits, the economic benefits of the gas fields developments which would feed the North West Shelf facility, even though they hadn't been approved at that time and are still not approved today. But he didn't consider the environmental or climate impacts, particularly insofar as they also produce economic harms. So one of the things that we try and do, obviously, through the Australia Institute and other organisations is point to the fact that these industries aren't just producing GDP, which is a pretty poor indicator of benefit, but actually cause serious and ongoing economic harms. And so none of that was considered by the minister, even though information was before him on those matters. Now, a carbon bomb is not a sort of emotive term. It's a term that's quantified in the literature. And it's any new fossil fuel project which would produce over 1 billion tonnes of carbon emissions, so 1 gigatonne of carbon emissions. Over its lifetime going forward, the Burrup Hub is estimated to produce about 6 billion tonnes of carbon emissions, and it's the largest example of that in the Southern Hemisphere, and the fifth largest gas project globally if we take the Burrup Hub together. Despite that, we know that Australian legislation does not consider those impacts. And so because the Labor government doesn't want to have a climate trigger in the EPBC Act that was confirmed around the time that the North West Shelf Extension Project was approved, we didn't have any assessment of that at the Commonwealth level. What there was assessment of, though, was the impact on the national heritage values. Friends of Australian Rock Art was the key organisation that campaigned for national heritage listing for the Burrup over 10 years ago. And Friends of Australian Rock Art was acknowledged at the time by Minister Turnbull when he inscribed the Burrup on the National Heritage List as playing an absolutely key role in advocating for that. And if it was not for Farah's advocacy at that time, there would be no federal assessment at all of the North West Shelf Extension. That the whole of the specified area, and that is the Burrup, is under threat on the basis of industrial emissions from all ongoing and proposed industrial facilities. So this is our federal environment minister, a little bit two-faced. Now, the main cause of acid gas and carbon emissions on the Burrup, but also in any LNG facility, is burning gas. And so a huge amount of gas feeds these facilities, and most of that ends up exported in a liquefied form. But around 8% of it is burned on site as an energy source. And that makes the LNG facilities the largest carbon polluters in Australia under the safeguard mechanism. But one of the interesting things is that measures that would reduce acid gas emissions that are impacting the rock art can also reduce carbon pollution. And but the problem is that LNG facilities pay nothing for the gas that they use as an energy source or the gas they use to export. So you've heard about the diesel fuel rebate, which creates an incentive for mining industry to use more diesel, but at least they pay for it in the first place and they get some of that tax that they pay back as a rebate. In the form of the LNG facilities, they don't pay anything for most of the gas that they use, and that's because it's extracted from offshore fields in Commonwealth waters where no royalty is levied. So you can see now that there's an economic incentive for these industries not to decarbonise, not to develop better technology, which is available and globally is being utilised, because they're getting their energy source for free. Now, I don't know any other industry in Australia that gets the gas or any other energy that it uses for free other than the LNG industry. And this creates an economic driver and incentive for them to keep doing what they're doing. Now, the minister said, oh, well, it's okay because I put these strict new conditions on the North West Shelf facility. Well, there's a few problems with them. Just quickly, they don't take effect until 2030. So the initial part of this graph you can see is continued very high acid gas emissions. Once they do take effect, they're going to still allow about 15 times more of the acid gases than international best practice. And that line at the bottom, that green, is if they introduce scrubber technology, which has been applied in a whole lot of other industries, which can get emissions down to a very low level. But they can get down even further than that, and I'll speak to you in a minute about that. But the problem with this was that Minister Watt accepted Woodside's argument that it wasn't commercially viable for them to put this technology in place. Now, why isn't it commercially viable? Because they're getting their gas for free. So now, you've heard about scrubber technology. That's been in place for many, many years in Europe and other places where acid rain has been a problem. It's not a new issue. I learnt about this in high school and in my studies at university. Acid rain has been a very well-studied issue globally. But now we have electrification solutions. And the new LNG facilities that are being built in America and other places are required to use electric drive technology. What that means is they can completely eliminate any gas burning on the site because they can use the electric drive systems. Now, if they produce that electricity off-site using renewable energy, that would reduce these emissions down to almost zero. Now, this is possible to do on the Burrup, but again, Woodside said to Minister Watt in this negotiation process, no, it's going to be too expensive for us to do that, it's not viable. But again, the reason is because they're not paying for their gas. If they're paying for their gas, it'd probably be cheaper to electrify. So we've got this inbuilt problem that's affecting the Burrup and affecting us all in terms of carbon pollution. Now, what that means is that the LNG industry is going after some of the biggest new fossil fuel resources anywhere in the world. And the two that they're going after in Western Australia at the moment that you would have heard about is the Browse Basin, that would feed into the North West Shelf facility. But also there's proposals for fracking in the Canning Basin. And you can see on the map there, the Canning Basin, it's called an unconventional resource. It requires gas fracking, so drilling thousands of wells to get that gas. Both of those resources are a long way away from the Burrup. It doesn't look too far on the map, but actually the Browse Basin's nearly 1,000 kilometres away. And a lot of the Canning Basin gas is also many, many hundreds of kilometres away. So they need to build huge new pipelines and infrastructure to get this gas to market, to these processing facilities. That opens up massive new environmental impacts. For the Browse Basin, of course, it's underneath Scott Reef. That's where the majority of that gas is. So there's a big campaign by environment groups that I encourage you to get involved with to prevent that development from going ahead. But Woodside knows that if it can't get the gas from offshore, it's going to look for it onshore. And there's already developments in the Perth Basin, close to Perth, that are being brought ahead now by Gina Reinhart. And as I mentioned, the Kimberley is now being targeted by companies with gas fracking projects. And we did some quick, it wasn't that quick, it took ages, some maths to work out what the landscape impact of that might look like. Such is the huge volume of gas that the North West Shelf facility requires every year to keep up the exports. You would need up to 25,000 fracking wells across the Kimberley, and that could take an area of over 1,800 square kilometres. So you're talking about vast impacts comparable to what you've seen in parts of the United States to produce the amount of gas that is required for the North West Shelf extension, which is being challenged. And this is why the Premier says that we could be forced to frack in the Kimberley if the federal government doesn't hurry up and give approvals for the Browse Basin. And he's caught in this idea that the state is going to run out of gas, even though we are the world's largest gas exporting province. It's a pretty weird kind of situation. That's what's given rise to these, and again, the research behind this shows that the West Australian gas export industry is not providing anywhere near the amount of gas that it's required to under its domestic gas reservation. It's deliberately withholding gas from the domestic market. And of course, this creates this fake gas shortage problem that the minister says, the premier says, we need to frack the Kimberley or, develop Browse Basin to keep supplying gas to the West Australian economy. Actually, there's a lot of reasons why we can dramatically reduce the amount of gas that is demanded in the West Australian economy, but just on the face of it, the fact that we're exporting way larger volumes of gas than we're using domestically doesn't make sense. We don't have a gas shortage. We don't need to frack the Kimberley or destroy places like Scott Reef in order to get gas. But that's given rise to this big campaign now. Do we need a gas tax? And part of that is just to show that actually we are the owners of this resource in Australia, and we should be, if we're going to export it, we should be getting some benefit out of it. And part of that economic kind of analysis also is showing that the oil and gas industry in Western Australia, at least, is the smallest employer by sector, far smaller than any other of those industries. So this kind of economic halo that the gas industry has, that it claims, you know, it's necessary for the economy and it's necessary for our GDP, well, actually, they're getting all the gas that they export for free. They're not, they're hardly producing any jobs. And yet they're destroying the climate and the Murujuga Rockart. So why are we letting them get away with it?
1: Okay, that was Pierce. Caught me unaware. It ended more suddenly than I remembered. That was Piers Versagen talking about the federal government's decision to preference Woodside's gas extension to 27 in the North West Cape.
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1: Okay, the next clip we're going to have, I'm just going to bear with me while I change the input device here. This is Arthur Norris. Arthur is from the South Coast Labor Council, sent around Wollongong, I guess, and just south of Sydney in New South Wales, going all the way, I believe, down to the border. He's talking about AUKUS. You've heard of AUKUS before, of course, and the campaign against it. This is Arthur Norris's take, particularly focusing on what it means for the south coast of New South Wales. Take it away, Arthur.
4: For most people, when this deal was announced, they believed it was about submarines. And the contention was initially about...
1: That's not going the way I thought it was going to go. So let me have a look what I can do here. Just bear with me a sec, folks. My technology is having a hard time keeping up with me, or rather, I'm having a hard time keeping up with my technology. So let me try playing it through a different device here. Take it away, Arthur.
0: Aside from the impact on the national heritage values, and we regard that assessment...
1: I don't know what's happening here, I'm sorry, my people, but we're going to work it out and be with you in just a moment.
0: The minister also considered the economic benefits of the project, and essentially arrived at the conclusion that...
1: Let me just restart this, folks, because it's playing me a little bit different here.
5: The economic benefits of that project outweighed that. He also considered, as part of those economic benefits, the economic benefits of the gas fields developments which would feed the North West Shelf facility, even though they hadn't been approved at that time and are still not approved today. But he didn't consider...
1: Okay, people, that's not working the way it should be working, so let's get rid of that and we'll try to play it a different way. We're having a bit of a hard time here, but let me try this.
6: For most people, when this deal was announced, they believed it was about submarines. And the contention was initially about it them being nuclear, whether we needed that. And then it became a question of, well, the cost. And then the questions of sovereignty and other things started teasing out. In our area, it was a little different. The previous Liberal government that announced it, Scott Morrison, actually named three East Coast bases. These submarines would, at least for some time, home birthed, I say, sort of tongue-in-cheek. That was it. On the South Coast, though, people started thinking about what this means. We said from the start, and I think we pretty much succeeded in convincing the locals. We had about 4,000 people on the street in Port Kembla on a May Day, specifically on this issue. That was a shot over the bow, basically to say, we know what you're up to, and it's not just about submarines. They were looking at something much bigger. By much bigger, we said at the time, and we maintain now, it was about...
1: Hello. Oh, I don't know, I shouldn't be doing all this kind of stuff, but here we go.
0: But he didn't consider the environmental or climate impacts, particularly insofar as they also produce economic harms. So one of the things that we try and do, obviously, through the Australia Institute and other organisations is point to the fact that these industries aren't just producing... GDP, which is a pretty poor indicator of...
1: I'm really sorry, folks. We've got all kinds of technical problems because the cable is not working on one of my devices, so I'm going to try to bring it up by a bit of an old-fashioned way and take you back to Arthur Rorris from the South Coast Labor Council.
0: ...is point to the fact that these industries aren't just producing...
6: ...base here on the East Coast. The numbers didn't add up then, and they certainly don't add up now. You don't go through all of this for two or three nuclear submarines that at some time will be berthing into the port. Some of the good work that was done by Abigail Boyd, a Green Upper House MP in New South Wales, much to the opposition of the New South Wales Labor government, they were able to demand the release of the AUKUS files, as we've dubbed them now, which were looking at that question about AUKUS and what it means practically in terms of an East Coast base. When these files dropped, surprise, surprise, they confirmed what we had all collectively been saying from the start. The first is the question of scope and the scale. Three submarines, four, five, six submarines? Yeah, like hell. They're talking about a 4,000 to 5,000 visiting personnel. That's just visiting sailors and their families, which they have to accommodate, and preferably to find jobs for their spouses as well. This is Wollongong we're talking about. They want to put this thing next to the steelworks, right? So they want to house all of these sailors. And the first question people ask is, that doesn't sound like two or three submarines to us. And of course it isn't, because as you go through the documents, and we're still only scratching the surface, there's hundreds there. You notice the other thing about scale. All of a sudden, the penny drops where they say, this is not just about a submarine port. This must accommodate a surface fleet. A surface fleet? You mean the US 7th Fleet, which is what we said at the time. They haven't denied it, mind you. In fact, we knew at the time from papers that were sent to us from the United States, they were bragging about Port Kembla and how it's got great beaches and lovely girls, and the sailors will have a great time. This was in 2022, early 23. Back then, they knew pretty much where they wanted to put this. It gets better, because up until now, we're talking about AUKUS, not academically, but let's just say in a very abstract fashion of dollars and cents and potential harm. Well, what happens when you're looking at a base? It brings it home, quite literally. And this is where the question of changing laws and introducing new laws, what do they want them for? They don't want them to protect the submarines. They want them to protect the American hegemony that is being threatened here in terms of the alliance. That's what it's for. They're there to stop protests, not to protect the subs. The interesting thing to note here is they started off talking about a jetty and a few submarines. The real question is, would they really allow nuclear capable submarines that would then be joint shared and used as well as a bit of an interoperable port by the Americans with no protection? Well, that was the other leak that came from the US. They said, we won't let those ones without support and without defence. You're talking missiles, batteries, that is, and you're also talking about a jet fighter base somewhere close by. You do not allow those things unprotected. And why would you? So all of a sudden, this proposition's getting bigger and bigger. How big? Well, that was the sucker blow in the leaked documents that the government tried to stop us looking at. They say on the first page, more than twice the size of the Western Sydney International Airport project, right? That is how big. We're talking about a full-on operation here that would involve at least other assets and the AUKUS partners. So we're getting an idea of what one of these things looks like now. They hone in on the obvious question that the locals aren't happy with this. They get that bit right. This ain't going to go down too well. So they're talking about a concept known as a WTA. And what they mean by a WTA index is a willingness to accept, the shit sandwich, essentially. You've got a nuclear base, you've got threats of radiation, a nuclear target on your back. And what these guys do is they make an assessment as to the level of resistance wherever this base may be. And they make the assessment that Kembla, that's going to be a rough job. These guys won't be lying down easily. So they then put a number on it. They monetize it and they say, how much money would it take to buy them off? And I think the figure they used was $700 million collectively or whatever. They then talk about the displacement of residents from their homes and of businesses. None of this was made clear. This wasn't part of the Christmas present, right? That's when the penny dropped for us about how much resistance they really do expect and why they need some heavy-duty new laws and, by the sounds of it, some prepared coppers as well to try and quell this because, well, Port Kembla's got a very long history within the peace movement, but also on social justice questions. What does this actually mean? This was in 2022-2023, and here is the really interesting thing that hasn't really been discussed in the media. The consultants make it very clear in these hundreds of pages of documents and assessments, whatever they put it on the East Coast in New South Wales, they've got to move like yesterday. They do not have a day to spare. Even though this thing is like 2040, we've never had the nuclear submarines before. Clearly, they're talking about a massive operation. They say twice the size of Western Sydney Airport is the project. So they do not have time. They need to move quickly. How is it that straight after the big protests at Port Kembla, the screens go black? And the government says, right, we're stopping right there. We do not have to make a decision till 2030. Clearly, we all recognise that as them just taking the kettle off the boil. They took it off the stove, right? And they thought, that's it, we'll kill it. Because this is snowballing. The more people are finding out about this, they don't like it. Port Kembla's a rough place as it is. We'll just take it off the boil. And we'll tell them we don't have to make a decision till 2030. But think about this. What on earth would it take any decision maker who knows you are more or less behind and you have got so much to do for the biggest defence project in our lifetimes? We're expected to believe that what you do to deliver AUKUS, this thing that no one believes we could deliver in time anyway, what you do is nothing for 7 years. I don't think anyone believes that, seriously. But
1: yep, that's about all we've got time for here on Asia Pacific Currents. Sorry for the technical glitch that was happening at the start of Arthur Roris's interview there. Regardless of how high tech we get here at the station, it still comes down to a little copper cable. But anyway, that's been me. I've been Jacob. You can normally hear me on a Friday, Ray, 5 o'clock on a Friday afternoon with my co-host Mercedes, where you'll get a whole lot of AUKUS information. Giselle and James will be back next week, and I'm going to leave you with some community announcements. That's all from me.
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Yeah, and that good old Lord, he give up our two hands

0: Every day, people in prisons across Australia are subjected to strip searching. It is an unnecessary, degrading, and deeply harmful practice that must end. It involves a person literally being stripped of their dignity, forced to remove their clothing for their bodies to be inspected by prison guards, being forced to submit to humiliating requests like bending, squatting, and spreading their legs. In many prisons, people are subjected to this repeatedly and routinely. Children as young as 10 years old are being forced to remove their clothes and have their bodies inspected by adults. We're calling on the federal government to stop state-sanctioned violence by ending the routine, unregulated use of strip searching in prisons across Australia. Go to endstripsearching.com. Together, we can demand a system that upholds dignity, safety, and human rights. Fig Jam is a 3CR supporter.
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1: Good morning and welcome to the Radioactive Show here on 3CR 855 AM. My name's Reid. I am a coordinator of the Nuclear Free Collective, and this week I'd like to share some information about the peace walk against AUKUS that has been called for a second time by Uncle Winnie from Beyond Uranium Canberra. And the peace walk against AUKUS will be starting this week on Wednesday, the 19th of August in Port Augusta on Bangala Nukunu country, and walking over 400 kilometres to Ghana country, Port Adelaide, where a AUKUS shipyard is being built. So last week, myself and another organiser of the peace walk, Max, went up to Port Augusta and we jumped on Umiwara Radio. Umiwara is a local Aboriginal community radio station up there. While we were at Umiwara Radio, we did two interviews, one with Dre and one with Uncle Harry Dare, who is a Bangala elder. So without further ado, here is our interview about AUKUS, the peace walk, the ANFA gathering, and Hiroshima Day with Uncle Harry Dare from the 6th of August.
2: In the studio with me today, I have Max and Reid. Welcome.
1: Thank you. Good to be here.
2: Today we're going to be speaking about the Australian Nuclear Free Alliance gathering, which is going to be held in the Pichirichi Pass in just outside of Port Augusta. We're also going to be speaking about the AUKUS public inquiry, which is happening in Adelaide later this month. And we're also talking about the AUKUS Peace Walk 2026, which is happening from here to you, wherever you are in South Australia, okay? That's where we're going. We're going to be with you on this march, and hopefully you can join us on our march. We'll give you the dates for the march, when it starts and when we intend to finish in Adelaide. Today is the 81st anniversary, if you can call it an anniversary, of the Hiroshima atomic bomb that devastated a lot of Japan and devastated the world with the fallout from the nuclear bomb, the two nuclear bombs actually that has occurred. But today is Hiroshima Day. So let's start off with Max and Reid. Let's talk about the Australian Nuclear Free Alliance, please.
1: Well, the Australian Nuclear Free Alliance is a Aboriginal-led and collaborative kind of organisation that stands against the nuclear industry and uranium mining and nuclear waste dumps, and has done so for nearly 30 years. I think maybe next year is the 30th anniversary of the starting of ANFA, which was started by Uncle Kevin Buzzacott and some other people. And it's currently Arnie Sue Coleman Hasseldine, who's the president. And yeah, it's a group of people that meets every year to talk about how different mobs and people who are trying to protect country can come together to stop the nuclear industry wherever it crops up.
2: Yeah. I guess one of the things that we need to think about is getting to the consciousness of Australia. The Australian public need to be aware of mining uranium. We also need to be aware of what that can do